0: forces hit Iran with another round of strikes today. ABC News White House correspondent Karen Travers.
1: Yesterday, the president said that Iran is not happy right now, doesn't like what the United States is doing, and he says Iran wants to settle, but no indication at this point of where negotiations go, because Iran, of course, continues to fire back every time the United States has launched another wave of strikes over the last 5 days.
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0: Texas Department of Public Safety will conduct its own investigation into last week's ICE shooting.
3: Governor Greg Abbott, like his fellow Republican, President Trump, has made immigration a cornerstone of his policies. But Abbott's previously full-throated support for ICE was more muted Wednesday.
4: The immigration laws can be enforced, and stopping illegal immigration from coming across a border can be achieved without shooting people.
3: At Abbott's urging, the Texas Rangers will gather facts on last week's killing of Lorenzo Salgado Araujo by ICE agents who said the 52-year-old tried to run them over in his van. Jim Ryan, ABC News in Dallas-Fort Worth.
0: SpaceX aborted a Starship launch tonight because some engines failed to start. As more countries ban social media for kids, Meta is rolling out new safety features.
5: Meta has just announced a new safety feature called Parent Alerts, which will notify a parent if the company believes a teen's conversation with Meta AI suggests they may be considering suicide or self-harm. Parents will also receive expert resources to help them approach these difficult conversations with their teens. And Meta says it built a dedicated AI system to identify these types of high-risk conversations.
0: ABC Chief Business Correspondent Rebecca Jarvis. The British government is urging FIFA to investigate Argentina's soccer team after players posed with a banner claiming sovereignty over the Falkland Islands. Britain and Argentina fought a war over the islands in 1982. Dave Packer, ABC News.
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13: The
11: The Markley Van Camp and Robbins Show. Jamie Markley, David Van Camp, Scott Robbins. Okay, we were just talking about Marco Rubio, David.
12: Yeah.
11: You got an update there?
12: Yeah, well, he was speaking at an event called The Resurgence of Political Terrorism. And, well, I mean, he brought up the rise of left-wing terrorism in the United States and how it is so often excused away or even promoted.
11: Dude, how many times have we seen it just over the last couple of years?
12: Yeah.
11: Over and over and over. All right, roll the clip.
13: Here in my country, so many people in positions of power have repeatedly dismissed acts of violence and even terrorism as legitimate forms of political expression so long as they served a left-wing cause. It is why during those George Floyd, so-called George Floyd riots in the summer of 2020, as criminals and extremists burned and looted their way through America's great cities and nearly brought the country to its knees, city governments all across the country simply refused to prosecute the people conducting these acts of violence and terror. It is the reason for the now infamous image, maybe you all recall this, of a news anchor from a very prominent agency, a news anchor, standing in a neighborhood, consumed in flames. Meanwhile, the cryon on the bottom read that the protests were mostly peaceful. This was something worse than a double standard. Left-wing violence was not just excused. It was treated as sacrosanct, a protected class unto itself.
11: It's very true.
12: Yes.
11: Well, dude, fiery, but mostly peaceful.
12: I mean, it is just absolutely bonkers when we were covering the Chaz in Seattle.
11: Yes.
12: That you had left-wing activists say, no, this portion of the city is ours now. And
11: yes,
12: people died as a result of that. You know, the left always says people will die. No, people literally died.
11: They did.
12: As a result of this.
14: Yeah. Another thing is it was allowed. You were allowed to take over a block and just declare it yours.
12: Yes.
14: Nothing happened.
11: Dude, it was like Minneapolis.
14: Yeah.
11: When they burned down the police precinct.
12: Yeah. Mm-hmm.
11: I remember coming into work that day going, where are we at? Who allows that?
14: Yeah, Chaz had their own park district.
11: Well, they did kind of have a city council.
14: It was crazy, man. It was crazy. That was just allowed to happen. We just took over a block of the city. Oh, well. Okay.
11: Yeah.
14: That's allowed.
12: Well, I remember hearing people like local media and national media. Well, it's just a small portion.
14: Yeah, I know, right.
12: It's just a couple of blocks, you know. It's like, well, hold on a second. You can't just occupy people's neighborhoods. What are you talking about?
11: Right. And then January 6th was an insurrection.
12: Right.
14: Yes.
11: Without guns.
12: Mm-hmm.
14: Yes.
11: When has that ever happened in history?
12: It's a good question.
14: No, never.
11: But only before the gun was invented.
14: Right.
12: Right.
14: Yeah. And then it was threw rocks at each other.
11: Yeah, that is wild. Okay, Tom Holman has spoken, David.
12: Yes, well, there was a temporary pause on some vehicle pursuits by ICE after a couple of deadly shootings, which involved people trying to ram ICE agents or vehicles. Border Czar Tom Homan tells Fox News, hey, they're not going away, but there is a reason why the administration wants to look at this issue, and actually it kind of has a lot to do with what Marco Rubio was just talking about.
11: Okay.
15: I'm scared to death because assault vehicles are sky high. There's been a lot of shootings. I'm scared to death that one of these days, our ICE officers aren't going to be quick enough. The bad guys are going to be quicker. And I'm going to hand another folded flag to a spouse or a child. So, you know, President Trump's clear this policy is not going away. But it all goes back to the Dems who want to continually attack ICE and tell people to evade them, tell people don't comply, tell people to resist, and tell people ICE isn't a real law enforcement agency. You and I talked about this year and a half ago, Laura. I said if the hateful rhetoric didn't stop, there will be bloodshed. And I'm saying it right now. There's still going to be more bloodshed unless they shut their mouth and let ICE enforce the laws that they enacted.
11: Yeah. He said from the get-go, before Trump took office, we're going to go in to these communities. We're going to get the bad guys. It would help if these sanctuary cities would just let us come to the jails and get them. If we have to go into the neighborhoods, there's going to be other people swept up that they don't want.
12: Yeah.
11: He's very clear about that. And then it happens,
16: And media's like, well, I can't believe they're doing this. They weren't even going after this guy.
12: Right.
16: They told him exactly what was going to happen. Mm-hmm. That's been frustrating. Okay. Other news. You mentioned this earlier, David. Trump has a new idea as far as veterans driving trucks.
12: Yeah, so he says that some veterans will be automatically eligible for commercial driver's licenses as the administration is trying to get illegal aliens out of commercial trucking.
16: Okay, roll it.
17: Illegal alien truck drivers who are just killing a lot of people. They can't read signs. Many of them are on drugs or alcohol, and they shouldn't be driving these things, and they came in totally illegally, and we don't want them. But they are driving all over American roadways, and we're going to replace them with proud American veterans who are going to take our veterans, who are going to make them, we're going to teach them a lot about driving trucks. And in many cases, they know, we're going to say any American who's driven a heavy truck for our military will automatically be eligible for a commercial driver's license. So we're going to get them taken care of.
16: Makes sense.
12: Yeah.
14: Yep.
16: Okay, how's that going to get criticized?
12: Well, you know, military trucks, not the same thing as commercial trucking. Well, I'm assuming that there would be some training involved in that.
16: Right. And we're pretty sure they can read.
12: Yeah, yeah.
16: So that's an improvement.
12: And they can drive.
16: Yes. So, yeah, sounds like it would make sense.
12: Mm-hmm.
16: But I'm sure, the left and media will take that. Well, he's saying drugs and alcohol without evidence.
12: Right. They can't read signs. No, that's not true. Only some of them can't read the signs.
14: There also has to be stiffer penalties for the people hiring them.
12: Oh, for sure.
14: Yeah. You know, they got to be held accountable, too.
16: Oh, 100%.
14: No, absolutely.
16: Well, and
14: if you get a
16: companies
14: guy in
16: that
14: there,
16: hire people right. here illegally, we've been talking about this for over 20 years.
14: If you're just looking to fill a slot and you need drivers or whatever, and you're pushing anybody in there.
16: Yes.
14: I mean, that's on you, too. So
16: Trump, of course, the big primetime speech tonight. Talking about election interference in 2020.
12: Mm-hmm.
16: Okay. I mentioned Politico had this piece out today. Scared bleepless, Republicans brace for Trump's primetime speech. Rehashing grievances about the 2020 election could motivate the Republican base and press GOP lawmakers to pass the Save America Act.
12: Well, probably part of it, yeah.
16: That is part of it. But if some of that evidence is true where China hacked in to states' databases, got thousands and thousands of identification and then use them for mail-in ballots.
12: Mm-hmm.
16: And saying then tomorrow there's going to be, you know, a lot of the evidence. We'll see if that's true.
12: Yeah.
16: But yeah, it's worthy. But some of the networks may not even cover it.
12: Yeah, we'll see. There has been a big push from the left to say, hey, look, you can't air this because it's going to be all lies. And they say that without evidence, I should say.
16: That's true. Well, they were doing part of the preview on Good Morning America about this today.
18: Here at the White House, President Trump is expected to deliver a primetime address tonight. Sources say the president is expected to detail information he says he received from the Office of the Director of National Intelligence related to the 2020 election. Of course, President Trump has long pushed conspiracy theories and false claims about the 2020 election, which he lost.
19: It's been a consistent theme, Rachel, that is correct. And also the intelligence agencies did review all the information about the 2020 election and certified that it was free and fair. Thanks very much.
16: Why is that
12: still on that line, man?
16: That sounds so nervous to me.
12: It does,
16: because I mean,
12: don't protest too much, little George.
16: Yeah, I think I felt like for a while everybody was on the same page. Well, a lot of people were on the same page. Not everybody, obviously, but you know, okay, the Rudy Giuliani hair melting off, the Kraken lady. You had, you know, court filings where they took a county in Michigan and said it was in Wisconsin. I mean, it was kind of a clown car.
12: Mm-hmm.
16: With all of that. But then there are legitimate questions about whether or not, you know, states, secretaries of states or election administrators can just throw out the rule book altogether because of COVID. And then like a week before the election, the CDC comes out and says, well, even if you have COVID, you better go to the polls, go vote. Like there are a lot of open questions about how that whole thing was run.
14: I bet you that's little George's password, free and fair.
16: Free and fair.
14: That can see. Yeah.
16: Well, that is the standard media line. Yeah. Because have you ever heard a regular person talk about an election?
14: No.
16: Well, yeah, it was free and fair.
14: No, never.
16: People don't talk like that.
14: No, they don't.
16: It's corporate nonsense speak.
14: Free and fair. Free and fair.
16: Yes.
14: Ugh.
11: Very much so. Okay.
14: So absolute, isn't he? So absolute. It's free and fair.
11: Yeah, he's doing this again.
14: It's done. Yeah.
11: Well, I believe this 100%. Those networks, like NBC, ABC, they don't want word getting out if there's real proof.
16: Oh, no.
11: They really don't want that at all.
14: Well, I hope he's bringing the receipts.
11: I think he is.
14: I hope he does.
11: From everything I've read. If not, when you're nervous, well, you get nervous.
14: It's not a good midterm thing if you're still out there talking about this and you got nothing.
11: I understand. I understand the political angle. Sometimes I'm like, I just want the truth. I want the truth to come to light. I don't care what friggin' season we're in. Just bring the truth out and deal with the repercussions, whatever it is. Yeah. I know that's not always smart, but
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0: They say it's like a temporary tattoo.
1: Huh.
0: But it doesn't matter. It's this is what they're calling it. Safe and reliable.
1: Oh, my gosh.
0: It's an adhesive polymer electrode that's over 10 times more breathable in hot weather than normal medical electrodes. So it kind of goes on your skin like a temporary tattoo.
1: Mm-hmm.
0: And you can get whatever it is, something fun. Like if you want to get a baseball bat for yours, Scott, you could do that.
1: Mm-hmm.
0: That sort of thing. Or a Funko Pop. I don't know. Flower, sure. Whatever. Yeah. It's supposedly excellent at tracking muscle activity, heart rate, even brain waves.
1: Brain waves?
0: Yes. That was the part I'm like, really? And an EKG test where a person is running on a treadmill, the electrodes manage 95.1% consistency before and after sweating.
1: Hmm.
0: So they say that would be like a breakthrough.
1: Yeah.
0: And they also said it could make life easier and less intimidating for kids who need long-term medical monitoring.
1: Hmm.
0: Like, yeah, here's a little temporary tattoo for Junior.
1: Cool.
0: Yeah. Not on the way yet, but they're doing more studies. It's like there's another tech story every day. You're like, holy smokes, what is it going to be like even 10 years from now? Maybe 5. Crazy stuff. Okay, much more to get to. J.D. Vance, 3-hour sit-down with Joe Rogan. I think David got all the swear words out.
1: Oh, boy.
0: Yeah, we got to get to that.
1: Yeah.
0: He says there's a lot of BS out there. And the 5 stories we're watching today coming right up.

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5: Yes, Mrs. Davis is a remarkably kind and generous friend. 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Right now, as the president of the Ladies Good Deed Club, she's on a drive to get old clothes for the underprivileged. And although I owe her 4 months back rent, she hasn't even mentioned it to me.

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3: 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Then, the same with the Jeep EV. And Tesla cars are backed up on dealer lots everywhere. After the country spent $7.5 billion, the network of EV charging stations failed to materialize, and the big federal EV tax credits are gone. Do you think the Times got it right? 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
4: 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The Markley, Van Camp, and Robbins Show. Jamie Markley, David Van Camp, Scott Robbins. And now, the five stories we're watching today.
5: 1, 2, 3, 4, 5. Number 5, Virginia State Senator Saddam Aslam Salim, Democrat out of Fairfax, has introduced Senate Bill 624, legislation that would define Islamophobia within Virginia's assault and battery laws while requiring law enforcement to track crimes allegedly motivated by anti-Islam bias. There you go.
4: Is there a scourge of that going on?
5: Apparently so, in Fairfax. Sounds like okay. Yeah.
4: We hear about it all the time. What are the examples?
5: Yeah. Number 4, Detroit now has the worst air quality of any major city in the world as the Canadian wildfire smoke invades the U.S.
6: Oh, it ticked off at Canada.
5: Well, yeah.
6: All the states in the northern United States. Well, like, this is 4 years in a row.
5: Yes. I mean, it's just poor forest management policy, and it's you're smogging up our air, bro.
6: Yeah.
5: Freaking get a mower, all right? Dang. Number 3.
6: Get a mower.
5: we need like a North American HOA or something where some guy, some retiree is going to walk around your country and be like, nope, grass is too high here. Nope. Trees are too dense. Let's get some hedge clippers here. We're going to have to fine you.
6: Take care of it.
5: Yep. Number 3, the Trump administration is reinstating the policy of considering immigrants' use of welfare programs when deciding whether or not to approve green card applications. This is just a wild continuing story here, and it's deja vu. 10 to 20 inches across the flooding of 10 to 20 inches across the Texas Hill Country, triggering catastrophic floods that forced rescues of more than 75 people. One person has been confirmed killed during a rescue. The National Weather Service announced that a gauge along the Guadalupe River had risen 32 feet in just 4 hours and was expected to reach a crest similar to the catastrophic river flood from 2020, last year, July 4th. Yeah. And then number 1, President Trump announced that Iran had released an American citizen who had been wrongfully detained since 2024, thanking the country for what he called a gesture of goodwill.
6: While they cry uncle.
5: Yes.
6: Yeah. A little late for that. Mm-hmm. We'll see what happens. Here's a question for you. Say you buy a restaurant. You buy the building at least.
5: Sure.
6: And you're going to open it new. And then you find $12,000 in cash hidden in an old cabinet. What do you do?
5: Contact the person I bought it from.
7: Yeah, I bought the building from somebody, right? Yeah.
6: Yeah. That's what you do, right?
7: I'd probably let them know because I always have a fear I'm going to get caught anyway. So,
5: you bought the building. It was their responsibility to get the cash out.
7: Yeah, I bought the contents of the building, right? Yeah. When I bought the building? Yeah.
6: Okay.
7: Technically, it's mine. I'm just doing you a service here.
6: So, but that's what you do, right?
7: I think so.
6: Okay. You're not quite sure.
7: I'm not quite sure because I did buy the building and contents within building, yeah.
6: That's what this guy did in South Carolina. This is Sek Yungjun Tech.
7: Nice.
6: He saw the stack of $100 bills. He's like, okay, that belongs to the guy that had this before me. Mm-hmm. So I got to do the right thing here. He tries to find the guy. Can't find him.
7: Oh, well.
6: Then you just keep it?
7: My money then, yeah.
5: Yeah.
6: Well, he shared the story with the local TV station. So then they put him on. Yeah, I'm looking for, I can't find him. It turned out the rifle owner was dealing with serious health issues.
7: Mm.
6: So the money really was needed.
7: Came in handy. Oh.
6: It was.
7: Nice.
6: I was like, no, that's a good story.
5: See, that's good.
6: This is the Markley Van Camp and Robin show.
5: I was expecting you to say, turns out the guy was a drug dealer or something. And that was bad money.
6: I'm not going to question just a stack of $100 bills equaling $12,000 in cash in a cabinet.
5: Yeah.
6: That's your business, but we can all have questions.
7: Right. People don't trust banks. A lot of people don't, you know.
5: Yeah, that's the thing, man. That would be the bigger motivator other than just, like, doing the right thing. It'd be, I don't want somebody coming looking for that cash.
6: You've seen Old Country.
5: Yes.
6: Or No Country for Old Men.
5: Yes, I have.
6: I don't want Shagur coming at me.
5: No.
6: I'll tell you that.
5: You find a stack of cash like that, somebody's going to come looking for it at some point.
6: Yeah. Okay, J.D. Vance, big three-hour sit-down with Joe Rogan. F-bombs, I think David's got them at least.
7: Oh, gosh.
6: Straight ahead right here.

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14: Welcome The Markley, Van Camp, and Robbins Show. 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So J.D. Vance, Joe Rogan. Talk about a multitude of things yesterday, including Jeffrey Epstein.
15: Mm-hmm. Oh, yeah.
14: J.D. saying, yeah, kind of booted part of that. Just the way it's been done, the investigation starting way back in 08.
15: Yeah, I don't know how anyone can look at any of this and say that it was all handled really well.
14: Exactly.
15: Yeah, it's just not possible. But, you know, it is what it is, I suppose. I know that there's been a sort of out-of-context clip of him saying, oh, yeah, you know, there was supposed to be evidence that he was part of Mossad and CIA or whatever, and he knew people in the Israeli government, but then I think he clarified saying, like, as far as him being a spy, no, there's no evidence of that.
16: Right. Just put it out there and take the toy away from him.
15: Yeah.
16: Just put it out there. Just done with this.
15: I'm just done with it. I just don't know.
16: Tired of hearing about it. Just get it out there.
15: I just don't know what else they have to put out.
16: I don't either. But whatever it is, put it out there.
15: Okay.
14: You had Massey on PMS Now this morning talking about, well, you got all these people, Lutnick, and he's going, you know, all these different names.
15: Mm-hmm.
14: And
16: I'm just done with it.
14: I think a lot of people are.
16: You know, just get it over with.
14: Yeah.
16: Whatever it is, unless you, of course, if you can't explain why, you can't.
15: Yeah.
14: Yeah, because what was it? There was no evidence he trafficked any girls to other dudes. It was just for himself?
15: That's what they say, yes.
14: Well, was there ever a whole stash of evidence on the island that he had as blackmail material?
15: That's a great question. Apparently,
14: yeah, you know, it's all those things.
16: I know, and all the, just get it out there.
14: I know.
16: And again, if you can't do it for whatever legal reason, then make the case. You know, we'd like to release all this, but we can. Here's why.
14: Well, they've tried to do that.
16: We're making a case. Well, hammer that home.
14: People don't buy it.
16: Get it out there. I'm just done with it. I'm tired of it.
14: I know, man.
16: Thing.
14: I'm sorry I even brought it up.
16: No,
14: I didn't know. I was like, honestly, sometimes, you know, people are like, do you poke Robbins just for fun? Sometimes, no. Yes, that wasn't it.
16: It just makes me crazy.
14: Yeah.
16: It's just like, get it done.
14: Okay.
16: Pedophile.
15: Yeah.
16: Even though there's zero evidence that it would indicate any of that's true, doesn't matter.
15: No, it doesn't matter.
14: No. People are going to believe what they want to believe.
15: Jeez. Oh, yeah. Well, and kind of on that note, they talked about Iran because Vance was the lead on the memorandum of understanding that just kind of fell apart. And he brought up a Time magazine article that was published this week about former Trump campaign official Brad Parscale. Who had an agreement with an ad agency to promote pro-Israel content online. Now, the Israelis are actually ticked off at him because they say it hasn't really worked. But some in the U.S. think this whole effort is to undermine the Trump administration and all of this. And so J.D. Vance, well, he's in that second group.
14: Okay.
17: You know, people have come after me and say that I'm influenced by Qatar, that I'm influenced by foreign governments, that, you know, I take my marching orders from Tucker Carlson. And there's just so much bullshit out there when what I'm actually trying to do is accomplish what the President of the United States told me to accomplish, which is a settlement of this that accomplishes our objectives. People are always going to try to influence the United States of America, whether they're allies of ours or whether they're enemies of ours. But again, when I open up the pages of Time magazine and I see that there's a literal foreign influence campaign being funded to tank the very deal that I was pursuing, and oh, by the way, many of the people who were receiving that money were actually attacking me in completely dishonest ways, you know, my response to that is, well, go to hell. I'm going to do what I have to do for the American people. I represent Americans first.
14: Yeah.
15: Yeah. I get that, but there were also people who were clearly not part of any sort of influence operation who had good points about what the deal is with this memorandum of understanding.
14: Yes. Totally agree. And it is amazing to me, all the different players, like in media, and including conservative media, that get paid for influence. When you talk about even other governments.
15: Yeah.
14: Where's our sweet cash?
15: I know, man.
16: We're doing
14: it
16: wrong.
14: Got a lot of affiliates. Yeah. Huh?
16: Doing it wrong.
14: Yep. No, I would never do that. I don't want to do that.
16: No.
14: Never interested in that. But when some of the names came out that were getting paid, that was a couple of years back.
15: Yeah.
14: You know, and some were like, oh, I had no idea. Ah, yeah. Did you buy that?
16: Checks no. Just mysteriously appeared?
14: Yeah.
16: Yeah, okay.
14: Yeah, kind of wild.
16: Yeah.
14: Happened to see this story, and this was at Hot Air. Was this Strom? He usually writes the good stuff, as far as I'm concerned. Anyway, talking about the new socialist, you know, on the scene, the one that's getting a whole lot of attention, Abdul Al-Sayed.
16: Oh, yeah.
14: In Michigan. And the point being, man, when Graham Plattner went down, this was this dude's worst nightmare, because now all the attention's being paid to him. And you got, you know, outlets doing deep dives into this guy, like the Washington Free Beacon, going into this dude's finances and background. And it is amazing that all these different socialists, they all got tons of money.
16: Oh, yeah.
14: And coming from rich backgrounds.
18: Oh, yeah.
14: They're saying Abdul's father-in-law, Tayeb Jakuku. Why are you laughing? You think I butchered that name?
16: Tayeb Jakuku.
14: Okay, I'll get...
15: That's maybe a Beatles lyric, right?
14: Jukaku. Kukukachu.
15: Yeah.
14: J-U-K-A-K-U. Jukaku?
16: J-A-K-A-K-U.
14: K-U. Yeah.
16: Just go with it.
14: K-U, K-me.
15: John Lennon was never the stronger of the songwriters in that band.
14: No, I didn't think so either. Anyway, he's been dumping millions into Abdul's campaign from a super PAC. He's also got ties to the Muslim Brotherhood and Hamas.
16: Mm-hmm. Wow.
14: Part of CARE.
16: Wow.
14: Yeah. And then Abdul exercises, as it reads, an unusual form of socialism, or perhaps not all that unusual, at least in practice. He wants more government transparency, but delayed his own required financial disclosures.
16: Yeah. No, it's always for somebody else.
14: Yeah.
16: It's for the betterment of other people.
15: Oh, for sure.
14: Yes.
16: Not us.
15: You want me on that wall. You need me on that wall.
16: You need me on that wall. Yeah.
14: Yes.
16: Personally, I'm not going to be on the wall, but somebody will be.
14: Yeah.
16: I'll tell him to be there.
14: Yeah. He talks about how he's a public servant. Released 2 pages of his 2025 tax return showing $686,000 in total income.
16: Wow.
14: Including $292,000 in additional income and $262,000 in capital gains, placing him in the top 1% of Michigan earners. But it doesn't reveal the sources of that income.
16: I was just going to say, how's Pops making all that money?
14: Because he released only the first 2 pages, omitting the remainder that would provide further detail. Okay. So, that $292,000 you reported in additional income stems from his little-known podcast, America Dissected. That podcast brings in $292,000?
15: Dang.
14: Come on.
16: Sponsored by his dad.
14: As well as his wife's psychiatry practice, Mindwork Psychiatry.
16: That sounds like a fake name, too. That sounds like the Leering Center, doesn't it?
14: I wondered if you would say that.
16: Yeah.
14: Yeah, a little bit. But the spotlight's on this guy. It does not look good in a number of different ways. I know we're up on it. We got to get to what's your story, but we can get into that a little bit later on. We do this a couple of times a day. We go around the table, and it may not be the biggest story out there, but you saw it. You're like, yeah, this would be fun to bring in. David, what's your story here?
15: Well, the usual suspects are panicking about the upcoming primetime speech about election integrity, about possible foreign interference.
14: Yes.
15: In the 2020 election, the cows on The View have already decided what President Trump is going to say.
14: Okay.
15: And they're freaking out about it.
19: And when Democrats win the House and or Senate,
20: he's going to be
19: there
20: impeached.
19: Will finally be, he's not going to be impeached. I don't say that. I don't believe that's going to happen.
20: Why not?
19: Because I don't think they have the votes, and they know that, and they're not going to spend the energy on that. But what there is
20: make your point. Make
19: what
20: your
19: there
20: point.
19: Is going to be is accountability. What there is going to be is hearings. What there is going to be is ICE agents and the leaders of ICE brought in front of Congress and asked why they are executing people in the streets of America. What there is going to be is transparency and accountability and question asked about the Trump crypto grift and the way that they have monetized the presidency and made billions of dollars.
20: So this is why he wants to stop the election. And this is why he's doing everything
19: that's what
20: he can.
19: That's what she said.
15: There you go.
14: Oh, my gosh.
15: Stop the election.
16: Man, I'll tell you. I'll tell you.
14: You don't even know what he's going to say yet.
16: That is part of ABC News.
14: Yes, it is.
21: Well, thanks very much. We're turned out of...
14: Yeah, oh, I'm sorry. That was the end of Little George. Yeah, because he's already decided, too.
18: About the 2020 election and certified that it was free and fair.
16: Free and fair. It was certified.
15: Yep. That's part of it. Yeah, well, it may not be considered a bona fide news program anymore. Yeah, the FCC is apparently ready to rule that The View is not a news program, which would subject it to equal time rules. Really, this is just about in the middle of a campaign that if you give one candidate, if you're not a, you know, if it's not a bona fide news event, if you give one campaign time on the air, you got to give the other if they the same amount.
14: Well, I would bet that you would get more sane takes at your local nursing home than you do on that show.
15: More than likely, yeah.
14: Yes.
16: It's really something, isn't it? I mean, it really is. It's unbelievable.
14: All right, Scotty, what do you got for What's Your Story?
16: Today's show staffers reeling after an intruder seeking Al Roker was arrested for breaking into the studio and confronting Craig Melvin.
14: What?
16: Apparently, people are already a little yippy there because of the whole Nancy Guthrie, Savannah Guthrie thing. The source called this morning's scare chilling and blanking insane. He could have stabbed Craig. He could have planted a bomb. And that's all true. It's not clear the individual who they say was wearing a backpack was a crazed fan of Al Roker or had ill intent. While the intruder did not enter the actual filming studio, the man did reach the staircase inside the studio. People notably need to swipe through security access to get there. So how did he get there? Oh, we don't know. We don't know. He got there. We hear 30 Rockefeller Center is a difficult place for security. It's real public. There's a coffee shop apparently inside there as well.
14: Okay.
16: I know there's a gift store inside there. He said, I don't know if people care about that or not, but this guy was able to have access and got right up to the stairs leading to the studio. He's standing there.
14: Wow.
16: They're on break. Melvin starts to walk by and this guy jumps out.
14: Wow.
16: And wants to see Al Roker.
14: Where's Roker?
16: I demand to see Al Roker today. It's too hot. yeah, I don't know what the deal was, but apparently they're talking now. Big meeting today after work, so they can try to get together some sort of security detail that's better than the one they just had.
15: Yeah, that kind of stuff can't happen.
16: That's incredible.
14: Yeah. All right, for my story, sometimes I just see something that I'm like, you know what? I think people will enjoy this. This is a lovely black woman in Southern America, one of the southern states, I'm not sure which one, that just wanted to let people know. It's sort of like if you're going to move here, you got to know what you're dealing with. And I wanted to see what you
21: see,
14: think.
21: Down south, we don't deal with all that tomfoolery that y'all dealing with over there in New York City or California or Maine or Minnesota. You know, all you woke states. We don't deal with that. You see, around these parts, we believe in God, guns, and butter, and in that order. God and his name is Jesus Christ. Let's not be confused. Pretty much all of us are conceal and carry. There will be no entering into every household in America, that part, and catch it. And we love to eat. So we put butter on everything. And I mean everything, that part. And I did not mention it, but let me be very, very clear. God, guns, butter. But also, we are very, very common sense and patriotic. See, unlike the Supreme Court Justice Ketanji Brown Jackson, we know what a woman is, that part. And there will be American flags flying in everybody's yard, okay? So if you have a problem with that, you may not want to move down south. Yes, the homes are cheaper, but they look just as good as those high homes y'all paying for up north. And on the east and west coast, that part, we're comfortable, classy. All the white boys in the Cajun Navy is our friends, that part. You see, when the tornadoes and hurricanes happen, they come on through. And they don't care what color the hand is that they helping, that part. Our men are not emasculated, at least not around these parts, they ain't. Yeah. And chivalry, sure enough, not dead. And last but not least, we believe in keeping our babies around here, okay? So I lie to your Akbar over there. You will not be entering into every household in America. And all that yelling and screaming and pro-lifers face around these parts don't work. You feel me? Because we hit back, that part. God bless. Welcome to the South.
14: I'm like, yes. That just completely brightened my day.
16: Wow, that was good.
14: Yeah.
15: God, guns, and butter.
14: Yes. Oh, did you hear about the dude that tried to snatch a kid by a pool?
1: Oh, yeah, we'll get the Nimrods in the news and a news update next.

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6: The Markley Van Camp and Robbins show. 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
2: Let's see here. The White House Press Secretary Caroline Leavitt says the teleprompter operator Gabe Perez is currently on unpaid administrative leave because he was raking in cash from bets on what Trump was going to say at a speech.
0: God, that's crazy.
2: I didn't know you could bet on that.
0: I didn't either.
1: Here we go.
0: Is it Polymarket stuff?
1: Yes.
2: Kalshi, I think, in this
0: case. Kalshi, okay.
1: Yeah. All right. Yeah, there you go.
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6: I love the poorly educated.
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12: From ABC News, I'm Dave Packer. The 2020 presidential election was nearly 6 years ago, but it's the expected subject of President Trump's speech to the nation tonight. White House Press Secretary Caroline Leavitt.
13: I think all Republicans and Democrats should recognize this should be a nonpartisan issue. If we don't have safe and secure elections in our country, we cannot have a country. It is a vital part of our democracy, of our constitutional republic. The president will be speaking about that tonight.
12: Senate Minority Leader Chuck Schumer saying this appears to be part of a larger strategy by the president for the midterms this fall.
14: Trump's speech tonight has nothing to do with the 2020 elections. It has everything to do with the 2026 elections. He's scared to death that he will lose in 2026.
12: The man who's been running the president's teleprompter for years allegedly used insider information to make that $100,000 betting on the president's speeches, ABC's Aaron Kutursky.
15: Sources tell us Perez bet on more than a dozen Trump speeches, including this year's State of the Union, through Kalshi's Mentions Market, where users wager on whether certain words and phrases will be said. President Trump is famous for going off script. Sources tell us Perez sometimes pulled bets mid-speech when Trump skipped words that were in the teleprompter.
12: Sources say Perez has been put on indefinite unpaid leave and is in talks with federal regulators to settle the allegations. Air quality alerts now in place across 18 states as dangerous wildfire smoke blankets major cities in the Midwest and Northeast. This tourist in New York City.
16: I was hoping to see the buildings and other stuff and not really able to see much from a tourism perspective.
12: Folks advised to stay inside. Taco Bell tonight saying that out of abundance of caution, it's removing potentially impacted lettuce from a supplier in certain states. This after sources say investigators identified that lettuce as the potential source of a parasitic illness that sickened thousands in the U.S. You're listening to ABC News.
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12: Clean up in West Hollywood, California from a major water main rupture.
15: In parking garages in West Hollywood, pumps are now removing water that went rushing in this morning. A water main break causing extreme flooding. Cars underwater in underground garages. There was a sinkhole, roads damaged, and residents battled rushing water in their urban streets. A water line put in the ground in 1916 burst. Anselmo Collins is with LA's water system.
17: Unfortunately, sometimes there may be parts of the pipeline where you end up with a weak spot, and it reveals itself when you have these type of leaks.
15: Alex Stone, ABC News, Los Angeles.
12: It appears the New York sightseeing helicopter that crashed in the Hudson River last year, killing six people, might be the result of a bird strike. The NTSB said a bird expert from the Smithsonian identified remains from several different types of geese on the blades. There are some encouraging signs about the jobs market.
18: Analysts were anticipating a slight rise in first-time claims for jobless benefits. Instead, the number has fallen from 216,000 applications 2 weeks ago to 208,000 last week. The Labor Department also reports declines in the four-week moving average and in the total number of people on unemployment at just over 1.8 million.
12: ABC's Jim Ryan. Baseball's labor contract expires December 1st and a lockout is expected, but if there's an agreement before next season, MLB is set to have its earliest opening day next year. It would be on March 24th. Brr. Dave Packer, ABC News.
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1: The Markley, Van Camp, and Robbins Show. Jamie Markley, David Van Camp, Scott Robbins. Okay, news update, David Van Camp.
2: All right, well, the president has a big speech tonight. Apparently, it has to do with foreign interference in the 2020 election. And yes, you're already sort of getting a pre-buttle from Democrats and the media alike that, well, this is just more conspiracy theories. I don't know. Maybe it turns out to be nothing. I have no idea. I haven't seen the speech yet. You
0: know? Well, if you did, you were going to bet on it.
2: I mean, I went to the old journalism school, and they failed to give me my crystal ball. Darn.
1: So, I don't know, man. From the reports I'm seeing, it looks pretty legit.
2: So, yeah, Garrett Haig from NBC News asked Caroline Leavitt, who's back for the first time since going on maternity leave, about the speech coming up tonight.
1: Okay.
4: To the degree that this speech tonight is about elections past, not elections upcoming, the 2020 election has had dozens of recounts, lawsuits, audits. 2024 election, widely believed to be safe and secure. There's not really any question about that.
1: Safe and secure.
13: A lot of people look because it was too big to rig.
4: Well, I think a lot of people look at this.
13: There's a massive amount of votes for this president. That's why he's in the Oval Office right now.
4: No one disputes that. And there were a significant amount of votes for Joe Biden who won in 2020. I mean, the question is, why is the president unable to let this go?
13: Well, first of all, Garrett, I think part of the problem is that the media has refused to acknowledge that tens of millions of Americans across the country share the concerns of this president about the sanctity of our elections. And your premise of your question, you're jumping ahead to a conclusion in this speech before even hearing it yourself. I think that everyone should tune in tonight, including the people in this room, and you should report on the president's speech and the findings that he is going to reveal in this speech with a little bit of honesty and a little bit of integrity, because it will shock you if you have an honest eye listening to the president tonight, and everything he is saying will be backed by facts and by evidence that will be provided this evening.
1: There you go.
0: Well, I guess we know now, what don't we?
2: Well, I don't know. I'm just saying I want to wait to see what the speech is, because I've heard big promises. You know, the stuff you're that I have on my desk about Epstein, it'll shock you.
1: Right.
2: 4 to 6 weeks in Iran. I've heard that kind of stuff before. I just want to watch it. Yeah. Well, sorry, yes. Mr. President. I'm just saying.
1: No, we've all brought that up before.
0: James.
1: I know. I'm here to help, not to hurt. You know that.
0: It could be a big head fake. It could be about Iran.
1: It's not.
0: Probably not.
1: I'll bet on it. You want to bet?
0: No, I don't want to bet. No.
1: You just brought up betting. So
0: I don't want to bet on it. No.
1: All right.
0: By the way, it's good to have her back.
2: Yeah, it is.
1: Oh, yeah.
0: I've missed that.
2: I love that he sits
0: that
2: down.
0: Slapping around.
1: The way she said Garrett.
2: Yeah.
0: Yeah.
1: Yeah, because you're a joke, Garrett. Mm-hmm. You are.
2: I like that, though, actually. The idea that Trump sits down and says, "My fellow Americans, we have just nuked Tehran. Also, the 2020 election was rigged. Good night. Yes. God bless our troops and God bless America."
1: Yeah.
0: What's the over-under on how long this thing's going to be?
1: The speech?
0: Yeah.
1: I haven't seen.
0: He likes to talk.
1: Yes. According to, quote, sources, they're hoping he sticks to script tonight. I don't think it's going to go over 21 minutes.
2: Oh, I don't think so either, no.
0: Won't go over 21 minutes?
1: Yes.
0: Hmm.
1: You want to bet on that? You're thinking about it.
0: Yeah, I want that action, yes.
1: You're only down 93.
0: I know. What's another $5, right?
1: You want to go five on that?
0: Yeah, I'll go five.
1: 21? 21. All right. Keep the tally on that, David. Right. Please.
0: By the way, right. Didn't I just win one recently?
1: Yeah, it was a $2. You didn't have confidence in going in the five.
0: Damn. I can't remember what it was now.
2: It was about which album a certain Counting Crows song was on.
1: Yeah.
0: Oh, that's right. I won that one.
1: Yeah, I had to play that miserable song, and I thought it was from the first album.
2: Long December? Whatever.
1: Oh, my gosh. Yeah, that whiny. Ugh. Long December. Oh, God. I had to play it.
0: You win the presidential bets, I win the Counting Crows.
1: Well, it used to be the message on your phone. If you called Robin's phone, it was a clip of David Letterman saying, "And this is my favorite band, the Counting Crows," because it was your favorite band.
0: At the time, yes.
1: Yeah.
0: Now, that guy lost its shimmer.
1: That's and it was on there for years.
0: After the well, yeah.
1: It was.
0: I forgot how to change it.
1: Embarrassing.
0: Well, it wasn't at the time for me. I just did it. See, I'm not a trendsetter, David. I don't just go with the trend.
2: I totally forgot about the you know, you could have like the novelty answering machine. Where
0: yeah.
1: That was it.
0: I had the rain song from Led Zeppelin for a long time.
6: What?
0: I had the rain song.
6: Was I don't remember that.
0: Oh, yeah, I had it on there.
6: What part of the rain song?
0: I don't remember now. It was the part that kind of goes into the rock part of it.
6: Oh, got it. Okay.
0: But I don't know why I chose that one, but I did.
6: Well, you're going to be gone tomorrow. We could do the greatest songs of all time from the Counting Crows. Be the shortest countdown in the history of the show.
0: You got to do at least five.
6: I don't think there is.
0: Oh, come on.
6: What?
0: I could come up with five.
6: Yes, you could. I know, yeah. I know. We got to get to other stuff that's out there today. What else? Are they... I can't help it, man.
0: Yeah! I knew it wasn't done yet. I knew
6: terrible.
0: It was.
6: Just terrible. Okay, let's get to Mamdani. I saw this person.
2: Oh, dude.
6: You got a woman that's got this hat on and then a mask covering her face all the way up to her eyeballs.
2: Yeah, the N95 or whatever it is. Yeah. Well, so Zoran Mamdani, the communist mayor of New York City, is proposing banning New York City landlords from requiring both proof of income and a credit check. And landlords or brokers have to pay any credit check fees. So, hey, to have a potential tenant prove that they can actually afford the rent there.
6: Got it.
2: All right, cool. And then they're also talking about an eviction freeze. And yes, the masked up lady was talking about it at a press conference today.
6: Okay. Do we know why she was wearing the mask?
2: Well, because even though they're revolutionary fighters, they're very scared of COVID still.
6: Got it.
8: Our city is turning the corner on tenant power. When we organize, we win results. The Mamdani administration is emboldening us so that we no longer tolerate the violence of evictions as a matter of business as usual.
6: Holy.
8: What? My landlord owns dozens of buildings, but he is not a steward of the public trust. In fact, it is the opposite.
6: Okay. Oh, my gosh.
0: The violence of evictions?
2: The violence of evictions, correct.
0: You mean like when you're evicted and you won't leave and they have to forcibly yank you out?
2: No, when they say you have to leave, that's violence.
0: My God, man.
6: I know.
0: What is wrong with you? You didn't pay your rent.
6: Yes.
0: Yeah, you didn't pay your rent. If you don't pay your bills, you don't get to keep whatever it is you have.
6: They want to change the rules on that.
0: That's
6: and live
0: nuts.
6: In utopia. Yes. Well,
0: and then what happens?
2: Well, the longer game is what we've seen play out since the eviction moratorium of the COVID era, is that a lot of times you'll have landlords say to hell with it because they weren't allowed to collect rent.
0: Right.
2: They sell the property for pennies on the dollar. Some NGO-backed group comes in and buys it, and it becomes de facto public housing or Section 8 housing. This is how you force property owners out of a city and let essentially the government take control of housing.
0: Wow, man. The violence of eviction.
6: Yeah.
0: Wow.
6: So then you got Democrats trying to figure out, okay, do we have to tell voters, listen, we can't let these people take over the Democrat Party, or do you sort of join in? And it sounds like Gavin Newsom is leaning that way.
2: Yeah.
6: With him talking about capitalism just not working anymore.
21: Yeah. Certainly nostalgia is not working. I would argue socialism not going to work.
6: Oh.
21: But capitalism as we know it doesn't work either. And so when we talk about rewriting or at least renegotiating this social contract and rewriting it as authors, not consumers, we have to fundamentally understand that it's broken and we cannot play in the margins any longer.
6: What did you just say, Scott?
0: I have no idea. Well, what are you going to do about it? No, I mean, this platitude nonsense.
2: As authors, not what?
0: What yeah.
6: Consumers.
0: Yeah, consumers.
2: As authors, not consumers.
0: Not consumers.
2: Yes. What is...
0: I don't even know what that means. What's it mean?
6: As the leaders, we have to think about the people and do what's best for the people. Because he always does, you know.
2: Okay.
0: But...
6: Yeah.
0: You are consumers.
6: Just full of BS. That's one of the things that J.D. Vance was saying to Rogan, that a lot of these dim socialists are just full of, well, yeah.
22: This is why I think the DSA types are a little full of when they talk about helping normal people. If you want to help a normal person, don't provide a corporation 9 low-wage migrants to compete against them when they're bargaining for wages. You actually give workers more power when you have a more restricted immigration policy.
0: Oh, you can't have that. Yeah. I'm stunned. socialism doesn't work.
6: They don't believe that.
0: Communism doesn't work. Is that what you said? Communism, socialism, then...
2: But socialism and capitalism.
0: And capitalism doesn't work.
6: Because I don't think socialism, but capitalism doesn't work either.
0: So where are we going to go? What's next?
6: Well, he's trying to, you know...
0: Bridge the gap between socialism and...
6: Yes. Capitalism.
0: Capitalism?
6: Like, I'm hearing you. Like the Democratic line, we see you. We feel you.
0: These clowns.
6: Oh, yeah.
0: Just so tired of it. Man.
6: You need a vacation.
0: Well, and the thing is that you have been hijacked by a small percentage of people that are making the most noise in your party.
6: Yes.
0: And seemingly have the most momentum.
6: Yes.
0: You're hijacked by it. Nobody can stand up to him. You won't stand up to him because you're afraid of him.
6: Well, Carville will. Well, different ones.
2: Nobody cares about Carville, though.
0: I mean, he's a

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1: Soars just feet over the heads of dozens of beachgoers, tents seen collapsing, umbrellas and chairs lifting off the ground.
2: Oh, yeah.
1: And visitors stunned.
3: I've been coming for 10 years, and I've never seen a pass like that in my life.
2: Yeah.
4: I'm going to remember that for probably the rest of my life.
1: John Austin Lynch was there and says the jets had been circling for nearly 2 hours up until that startling moment.
5: Yeah, and then he goes into it.
6: Startling.
5: Yeah, and the way they end the story.
1: The safety of our hometown community, spectators, and our pilots is our highest priority.
7: Now, there are strict Navy and FAA safety standards they must follow, so this investigation will look at whether they did follow those. No one was hurt in this. Spectators definitely got a show they will never forget.
5: Okay, that was ABC. If we go to the Fox story, and they're talking to a couple of ladies that were there, they were like, man, it was incredible. It was awesome, and the way the story ends cracks me up.
8: When they fly close and blow the tents up.
9: That was a first.
8: Incredible.
9: I've seen that one. That was good.
8: They're showing out.
10: Yeah. Secretary of War Hegseth has already weighed in. He said the flyovers will continue until morale improves.
5: There you go. That's the best.
11: They're really low. They're going to be
12: safety first. I'm safe.
5: Have you ever been to an air show?
6: Yeah.
5: It's like, it's what people love. All right. The five stories we're watching today, much more straight ahead.

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2: Back in 2019, I made a documentary for HBO called One Nation Under Stress. And what was true then is still true now. Money and financial problems are consistently ranked as the number one cause of stress in the United States. And a brand new study out of the Mayo Clinic found that worrying about money may age the heart even faster than traditional risk factors. Unlike an acute stressor, such as a short-term work deadline or a brief illness, financial strain is often chronic and ongoing. And because money affects so many aspects of daily life, financial stress can be difficult to escape. Even so, financial stress does not mean you're doomed. Just means you need to double down on the things you know are good for heart health. Diet, exercise, sleep, and of course not smoking. I'm Dr. Sanjay Gupta, helping you live a better life.
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6: From the Davis Oil Company studios, this is Markley Van Camp and Robbins on WKBK.
7: All right. The Markley Van Camp and Robbins show. Jamie Markley, David Van Camp, Scott Robbins. You know what it's time for? Yes, the five stories we're watching today.
8: One, two, three.
9: Okay, number five, the FCC is ready to rule that The View is not, in fact, a news program, which would subject it to equal time rules. The stations would not be required to invite candidates, or the show wouldn't be required to invite candidates on. But once it gives one candidate airtime during an election cycle, well, they'd have to, if asked, provide the same amount of time on the air. Number four, President Trump's longtime teleprompter operator is believed to have made more than $100,000 betting on Trump's speeches.
10: Crazy.
9: The White House press secretary seeming to confirm that this is the case, saying that President Trump said it was, you know, garbage. You know, it was just obviously not a good thing. You can't do that.
7: Wow, I want to know what the specific bets were.
9: Can't wait. Number three, Arizona Democrat Senator Ruben Gallego, a potential 2028 presidential candidate. Well, new story, engaged in sexual relationships with at least two House staffers, and his very flirtatious habits with others may come back to haunt him.
7: Whoa.
9: Yep.
10: Ruben.
9: Yeah.
7: Anybody surprised?
9: No.
7: Yeah.
9: I mean, the way he was so panicked when his best friend Eric Swalwell was getting shown the door. It's like, okay, there's stuff on him. You know that. Number two, the Trump administration is reinstating the policy of considering immigrants' use of welfare programs when deciding whether to approve green card applications. And then number one, President Trump announced that Iran has released an American citizen who is wrongfully detained during the Biden administration. Those are the top five stories that we're watching today. 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
7: I just happened to look at Polymarket just to see if there was anything with the Trump speech.
9: Mm-hmm.
7: I didn't see any of that. There was who will be announced out of Trump administration in 2026. Mm-hmm. Scott Bessent, 49%.
9: Interesting.
10: Hmm.
7: Marco Rubio, 49%.
9: Hmm.
7: Which I also thought was interesting. There's quite a few that were right around 50%. RFK Jr., 45%. Pete Hegseth, 37. On it goes. Caroline Leavitt way down there, 21%. Oh, Cash Patel, 77%. Don't know what that means.
9: I would definitely put him ahead of Marco Rubio.
7: Why is that?
9: I just think that Marco Rubio is playing the long game. I don't know. There's the politics of it, and then also there is international relations is something that he really cares about.
7: Yeah.
10: Yeah.
7: That is true. I don't know. Anytime I see Polymarket, I'm like, all right, who knows what?
9: Yeah, right.
7: Because it seems like somebody knows something.
9: Cash Patel is shorting himself or something.
10: Right. Yeah.
7: Don't know. Tom Holman, 51%. Is that just because the job is so tough?
10: I think
7: like you only have a certain shelf life or something like that?
9: Yeah, I think he's also talked about, you know, not staying in for too long.
10: It's got to be so weary.
9: Yeah.
10: You're taking bullets everywhere, man.
7: It just...
10: Yeah.
7: Yeah, it would be...
10: Metaphorically speaking.
7: Yes, totally exhausting. No doubt about it. There was a story, man, out of Columbus, Ohio. And there was a domestic call. Cops go out there. And then there's some sort of... It's described as an altercation with a dog. Okay? So the cop then has to fire a shot at the dog, but it also hits his fellow officer. He's going to be okay. But they end up having to put the dog down. And I'm just asking you, David, from a news background, is this some rule you can't tell us what kind of dog it is?
9: Well, you don't want to get the pit mommies mad at you.
7: So you never can say it?
9: Yeah. Sometimes they do.
10: Yeah, I was going to say, sometimes they do, yeah.
7: Okay, all right. Scott Robbins, trifecta, the news update, straight ahead.

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17: The Markley Van Camp and Robbins Show. Jamie Markley, David Van Camp, Scott Robbins. Got the Robbins trifecta coming up in just a few. News update, David Van Camp.
18: All right, Mr. Mift, Ed O'Keefe from CBS News. He is making an appearance in the White House press briefing room as Caroline Leavitt, the White House press secretary, is back from her
19: retreat. He messed around here about how information's been shared with
18: the A little messed around here. Well, and again, the pre-buttals are amazing to what President Trump's speech is about tonight. Apparently, it's about foreign interference in the 2020 election, and everybody's like, well, conspiracy theories, let it go. And here we go.
19: Concerns about the election. Will the president accept the results of November's election?
20: Look, Ed, you should tune into the president's speech tonight before you jump ahead to conclusions about what's actually in the speech. Again, I've seen a lot of reporting and misreporting about what the president will say. We hope CBS will take the speech, and all Americans should take it.
19: Okay, but Caroline, I'm not presuming anything.
18: I'm not presuming anything. Yes, you are. You know what game you're playing right now.
21: I'm not presuming.
17: Of course you are.
21: Yeah. He asked the question, didn't you?
17: Again, man, if the reports we were seeing earlier are true, it's pretty damning, man, that China interfered in the election, including hacking into state voter registration databases and stealing information on tens of thousands of voters to manufacture mail-in ballots for Biden.
18: But, you know, I look at that and I think, okay, well, that's a pretty bold claim, and it has repercussions that go beyond just domestic politics. Because if they can prove that the Chinese Communist Party actually ordered the hit, that's an act of war.
17: Yeah.
21: Sure.
17: And the reaction, I think, from a lot of people would be like, putting COVID on all of us wasn't.
18: Right.
17: Nothing ever happens. It's kind of crazy. Mm-hmm. And there's supposed to be evidence detailing alarming vulnerabilities of election infrastructure. And there are four sets of declassified documents that are set for release. So we'll see if that's true. Mm-hmm. Man. Okay. Mm-hmm. But it is hilarious to hear these different reporters. Why can't he let this go?
18: Yeah, right.
17: You don't even know what he's bringing to the table tonight.
18: Right.
17: So let's just wait and see what happens.
18: Mm-hmm.
17: Okay. So there's that. Anything else that we got to cover before we get to Robin's trifecta?
18: I don't think so.
17: I think we're pretty much, yeah, I think we got it all covered for the most part today. Oh, I've something hilarious to me. From woke preacher clips. This was from Madison Square Presbyterian in San Antonio. Because mm-hmm. Sometimes you're like, where are all these people coming from these protests?
18: Mm-hmm. Yeah.
17: Okay. I didn't know at some of these woke churches, they actually promote the protests at church. For the crazy socialists? And this is one of those.
22: My name's Mike Tandy. I wanted to tell you all about a protest that's coming up today at 1 o'clock at 410 and Broadway. Not exactly sure where at 410 and Broadway, but you'll see the protest going on. It's organized by PSL, and they've been at all the protests I've been to in the last year.
23: Mike, what
22: so look
23: PSL?
22: For the.
23: What is PSL?
22: PSL is a Party for Socialism and Liberation.
23: Okay.
22: But they're at all the, if you've seen them, if you've been to any of the protests, you've seen them in their red shirts. They lead all the chants and they organize a lot of this stuff.
17: And some of these woke churches more focus on the Bible and what it actually says?
18: Apparently not.
17: No.
21: It's PSL.
18: I like that too. It's at 410 and Broadway. I'm not exactly sure. You just gave the cross street. I mean, I know that's a very busy intersection. I drive by it every day. But like,
17: I know.
18: But look for the there's like
21: shirts.
18: Four options.
21: Yeah.
18: You know.
17: Oh, good times, man. You ready for your three now? Here we go.
24: Are you ready?
25: One, two, look at you all.
0: It's the three most important news stories of the day.
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0: Well, at least according to Scott Robbins. It's the trifecta on the Markley, Van Camp, and Robbins Show.
17: Every day about this time, Scott Robbins' top three stories, helped by his hero.
2: I'm Casey Kasem.
17: Hey, Casey.
2: I'm ready.
4: Are you?
2: Yes.
4: You just got here. You showed up late.
2: Three.
4: I was wondering. Yes. 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
18: 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All right. Number three, mutant creature stalking Seattle.
4: Seattleites are buzzing over sightings of what they didn't know what it was. What is that scurrying across the road? What is that scurrying into the bushes? Hmm. That's a weird-looking thing. It kind of looks like a raccoon, but it really doesn't. It's like a raccoon hatchback. Turns out it's a deformed raccoon with a birth defect. Yes. Hmm. The stubby little creature has been now known as Jimothy by the locals. Everybody's tracking this thing online. People want to see it, get their videos out, their cameras out, and all that stuff going on.
17: Did you say Jimothy?
4: Jimothy. That's the name of the... They've called him Jimothy. Yes.
17: Okay.
18: Well, he's going to be on the city council soon.
4: Yes. Jimothy is the raccoon with some sort of spine syndrome. It is so weird looking, too. It's a visual, I know, it's radio, but it's like a shortened, compact version of a raccoon.
17: Wow.
4: It's just stubby looking.
17: Like someone hit it with a frying pan right in the butt.
4: Yes.
17: Shortened it.
4: And pushed whatever it is up front.
17: Got it.
4: Yeah, it's so weird looking. Though it hasn't been formally diagnosed, the consensus based on the appearance is it's afflicted with short spine syndrome. They say this is a very rare congenital condition that significantly shortens the spine. And apparently sometimes in the raccoon family you get some bad genetics going on, and there you end up with that.
18: I find it refreshing that at least veterinarians have just embraced calling it an ailment what it is.
4: Yeah.
18: There's no mystery about short spine syndrome. Oh, okay, no. I guess the spine is short.
4: Short spine, yes.
17: Yeah.
4: It's no fancy name attached to it. And apparently it can't be cured, but it doesn't affect the length of time they'll live.
17: Hmm. Okay.
4: They can live a long life with their shortened spine. Probably, though, the other raccoons gets kicked out of the club because it looks weird.
2: Mm-hmm. Now,
4: Rudolph
2: on
4: the
2: with the countdown.
4: Reindeer, only it's short spine syndrome on a raccoon.
2: Now, on with the countdown.
18: Yeah, short spine raccoon.
4: Yeah.
17: Scott Robbins, trifecta, top three of the day. Now, number...
2: two.
18: Somebody's going to write a children's book about Jimothy, aren't they?
4: Oh, yeah, the short spine syndrome. Yeah, all, right. All the rest of the friends that were there, they kicked him out of the club.
2: Two.
4: They would let him play soccer, you know, bad stuff. You know.
18: And some transgender deer befriends him.
4: Right, yeah, exactly.
18: Best friends in the forest. Number two, staying in Washington State, a woman in Washington vandalized a statue.
4: Kara Munoz, Bellingham, Washington, vandalized the Safe Return Fisherman's Memorial in Bellingham, Washington. Now, this memorial honors deceased fishermen lost at sea. And it features a statue of a fisherman holding a rope with a mooring knot that was atop of the rope. It's on a granite base. It's very nice. Been there for a long time. Well, she looked at it and went, that's white supremacy. That's a noose. And started defacing the statue. Spray painting it, just raising all kinds of hell with it. So finally, the authorities got there and said, no, you idiot. It's not a noose. Here's what it is. So she's been harassed. Was harassing people, too, that were telling her, trying to stop her from doing it. And so she was left with cleaning it up, and she was fined heavily and probably end up with a few days in jail because of it.
17: What did Bubba Wallace have to say about it? That's what I want to know.
4: I just, you know, you look at it, and it, I mean, again, I'm not familiar with fishermen or what their gear is, but... to think that's a noose, you're just a nut.
17: You're just looking for it.
4: You're absolutely looking for it, yeah.
17: Yeah.
2: And the countdown continues.
17: Yes, the Scott Robbins trifecta, the top three of the day.
2: And finally, one.
18: Number one, two families sued a hospital that switched babies at birth.
4: Two families suing a North Dakota hospital, alleging hospital staff mistakenly switched two baby boys at birth more than 36 years ago.
17: Whoa.
4: Kyle Bylan and Jonathan Morrison were the only two babies born at Unity Medical Center in Grafton, North Dakota, on January the 26th, 1988. The men and their families
21: are said to be embroiled in this lawsuit right now. The plaintiffs allege the hospital staff switched the infants and sent them home with the other child's biological parents. Now, they've responded. They said the two men were then raised by each other's biological families, but they say it was a mistake, wasn't intentional. It's nothing they could do about it. The family said, well, we're suing anyway. They're only suing for $50,000 apiece, which is no money in a lawsuit situation. That was 36 years ago. One of the switched babies, he's adult now, 36-year-old man, said, yeah, I never really looked like any of my siblings. I always thought it was kind of weird that I didn't. But they took that DNA test, and they discovered that this was not their biological parents.
17: Oh, my God.
21: 36 years later.
17: So it was one of those tests.
21: Yeah.
17: I just saw a piece the other day where people were telling all these different stories that happened from a 23andMe and crap like that.
21: Yeah.
17: Yeah. That is nuts, dude.
21: Mm-hmm. But it's not like you got a nursery full of babies. You got two babies that are there.
17: And the thing is, even if there were, you know, eight, that's not a mistake can be made.
21: No, you can't do that. No, man, you cannot do that. But man, to know. And they said they now have met, one of them has met the biological parents. The other one is not yet.
18: It'd be kind of a head trip, man.
21: It would be.
18: I'd be afraid to.
1: And
18: like,
1: there you have it.
18: Go to my actual parents' house and find out that they're super wealthy. Yeah, I was raised in a trailer park or something.
21: Well, one of them said if I knew if it would have gone home with the right parents, I would have lived my life in Denver, Colorado.
18: Oh.
21: And the other one would have not lived his life, obviously, in Denver. God didn't. But anyway, it's a mess. What a mess.
17: Yeah. All right.
21: I don't know what you do about it other than sue, I guess. For damages, but it's not a lot of money.
17: Yeah.
3: It's really been an honor for me.
17: It always is, Casey. Nice job, Scotty. Appreciate it.
21: All right, buddy. Have fun.
17: Yeah. Man. Yeah, if I got a chance, I'll go through some of these stories that people were telling. Some of them are actually hilarious. Like, they have a sense of humor about it. Yeah. Others, not so much. All right. Nimrod's in the news. Oh, another brawl breaking out at the fast food restaurant. And a news update next.

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17: It's true. 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Mm-hmm. 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
18: Oh. 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
1: Well, I have no idea what's actually going to come out tonight during the president's primetime speech, but apparently I missed a memo because a whole lot of people in media have decided they know exactly what Trump's going to say and that it's all going to be this terrible thing. And, well, they're asking for just questions about, like, why won't he let this go? And then you got Caitlin Collins from CNN asking the White House press secretary about, well, why? Why hasn't there been any prosecutions?
3: Speech tonight. He's been in office over 540 days now. If what he says is tonight is backed up by evidence, why hasn't anyone been charged?
4: Well, he hasn't revealed it yet. He hasn't declassified the documents yet, and you will see what he says tonight, and then we'll move forward
3: so
4: appropriately
3: charges
4: from there.
3: Tonight from the Justice Department?
4: I don't speak on behalf of the Justice Department, no. Caitlin. You know that.
3: Rachel, by evidence, will there be charges?
4: You'll have to ask the Justice Department. I don't charge people. I just speak on behalf of the president.
1: There you go.
0: Okay, how is it that three just regular Jim Mokes on the radio can figure out and read reports of what he's going to talk about tonight, talking about China getting into databases and then using people's IDs for mail-in votes for Biden? That may or may not be true, but that is a report. Being that as it is, you would already know that, so you wouldn't be asking these stupid questions.
2: No, it's Caitlin.
1: Why? I'm just kidding.
0: Well, it's Caitlin and it's Garrett Hack.
2: Yeah.
0: And the rest.
1: I'm just actually kind of confused.
0: Oh, I can't. I'm sorry. I forgot about Mr. Mift, Ed O'Keefe, award-winning journalist.
5: Ed. How information
0: with all due respect.
1: I'm just a little bit confused because they're saying the White House is saying, well, we're waiting to lay out the evidence and then maybe the Justice Department will take a look at it, yada, yada, yada. But CNN's like, hey, why haven't you prosecuted anybody? So now you want him to prosecute political opponents. Interesting.
0: Without evidence.
1: Without evidence, apparently.
0: It doesn't make any sense. All right, we got to get to Nimrod. There we go.
6: When the going gets tough.
7: Damn it, this is too hard.
6: The dumb get dumber.
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7: I love the poorly educated.
0: All right. Nimrod's in the News. We go to Arizona. In-N-Out Burger. There's a monsoon going on. Heavy rain. People are coming in. All right, time for everybody to just chill, get out of the rain, and enjoy a fine meal.
2: Mm-hmm.
0: Well, no. There's a fight breaking out. Oh, goodness.
2: Uh-oh.
0: Oh, yeah. Then you got now, like, family sitting there, kids running because it's spilling over into the dining area. I think we got the swear words out, but you get an idea of what it's like. It's like mass hysteria going on in the In-N-Out. Oh, my gosh. I think at the end you see and hear somebody.
9: Outdoors,
0: he's saying to the kids. You got to get them outdoors.
2: A little argument broke out, huh?
0: Yes.
2: Over quantum physics?
0: It seems to be so.
2: Yeah.
0: Mm-hmm. Yeah, they were having a good spirited debate.
2: Yeah.
0: About technical things. Who knows?
2: This stuff happens all over the place.
0: You're seeing videos all over the place, man. And now I just happen to see this. Officer Tatum shared this on X, and this is a story out of Dalton, Illinois, where there's a fight club now. At a summer camp, you're talking about six-year-olds. This is insane.
10: Those aren't the sounds of summer camp. They're the sounds of cell phone video that a parent says exposes a camp.
11: We're fighting my daughter.
10: Where fights didn't just happen, they appear to be part
0: of the
10: culture.
0: Two little girls just beat each other.
12: It was a fight club dictator. People was telling them what to do, fighting. No attendance, no supervision, no structure.
10: The videos appear to show children cheering on fights in three different areas of the building, including a bathroom.
13: If y'all be loud, I'm beating y'all next.
14: Fight my daughter. Look how people in the bathroom.
10: Angelette Taylor thought she was dropping her children off at a safe place to spend their summer. Instead, she says they were left to protect themselves here at Rucker Athletics Fitness and Training Center.
0: Oh, my God.
1: Yeah, preparing them for the real world ahead.
0: I guess so, man. That's Nimrod's in the News.

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7: From ABC News, I'm Dave Packer. The 2026 midterm elections are just months away, but tonight, the president raising doubts about the results of the 2020 election that he lost to Joe Biden, calling for an investigation asserting interference from China.
8: Today, I'm asking the Office of the Director of National Intelligence, the Department of Justice, the FBI, and the CIA to investigate how and why such crucial information was hidden, to fire those involved in the cover-up, and to file criminal charges if appropriate.
7: Ahead of the speech, Democratic Senator Richard Blumenthal.
9: He's going back in time without addressing the real needs of the American people, the rising costs of everything from gasoline to groceries. And people want to vote this November, and the turnout is going to be huge, even though Donald Trump has embarked on a campaign of suppressing the vote.
7: Tonight's speech is President Trump is calling for Congress to pass the Save America Act to require proof of citizenship for voter registration and other measures. The man who's been running President Trump's teleprompter, settling with federal regulators after they say he made more than $100,000 by placing bets on several of the president's speeches on the prediction market. CENTCOM says U.S. forces hit Iran with another round of strikes today. Kuwait reporting drone attacks, but White House Press Secretary Caroline Levitt says
10: Iran very much continues to talk to the United States of America and express that they want to make a deal with us because they are suffering.
7: Wildfire smoke primarily from Canada, darkening skies from the Midwest to the East Coast today. Catastrophic flash floods swamping Texas, with some areas recording a year's worth of rain in just a few days. The governor reporting two people have died. Acting Attorney General Todd Blanche met with several victims of deceased convicted sex offender Jeffrey Epstein earlier today as he seeks confirmation for that job permanently. You're listening to ABC News.
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12: Perfect. 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
12: I'm just claiming my cash back on the Upside app. Since we're getting the groceries here and we filled up the car on the way, I've already earned enough this morning to pay for that pizza night we're having Friday.

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0: deep state is really, really deep. Here's Daryl in Minnesota. Hi, McGraw. Daryl checking in. Where do these people come up with the idea that you have a gritty, gravelly voice? You were born with a gifted voice on loan from God. You have absolutely outstanding tone. The tone of your voice you have is desired by broadcast companies and radio stations. Good vibes. Keep on keeping on, brother. Also, lost one of our cows on Tuesday. Laid down in an area with a slight uphill incline and couldn't get up. Cows suffocate when that happens. Her name was One Horn, a real sweetheart. Gentle and mild-tempered, raised from a calf. Oh. One Horn passed away. Holly, you have my deepest sympathies. Daryl from Holly, Minnesota. You have my deepest sympathies. Sorry to hear about One Horn. America at Night, back in a moment.
1: America at Night with McGraw-Millhaven.
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0: Removal operations are part of ICE handling deporting those ordered out of the U.S. The FBI says several rounds hit the exterior of the building on Tuesday. Nobody was injured. The FBI is asking for the public's help to learn more about what unfolded and who fired the shots. Alex Stone, EBC News.
1: ESPN says the NBA is investigating the circumstances surrounding the Milwaukee Bucks signing of Gary Trent Jr. for possible circumvention of the salary cap. Dave Packer, ABC News.
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9: You can call in at any point and leave us a voicemail. We certainly have text messages that we have to get to, and of course, phone calls. So we've got it all. Plus, talking about President Trump's speech tonight. We certainly can talk about President Trump's speech tonight. If you have some insights or thoughts along the way or something you want to chime in, absolutely, you are more than welcome. If you want to talk about something else, you want to go rogue and talk about something else, we can do that too. Something that was on the show, something that was just inquiring minds want to know. You want to ask me a question, talk about the show, whatever your little heart desires, it's open phones. And that's why we have it, because this is the best of the best. Podcast can't do this. Can't call Joe Rogan, can you? Nope. But you can call us. No screening, never have, never will. We take them as they come. 1-844-2-McGraw or 1-844-262-4729. 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
9: From ABC News, I'm Dave Packer. President Trump, in a primetime speech Thursday, announced his administration is releasing previously classified documents he claims show the vulnerability of U.S. election security and infrastructure, including overseas meddling.
10: Hundreds of millions of U.S. voter files are in the hands of foreign governments. Our machines and ballot counting systems are exposed to hacking and manipulation and corruption.
9: Trump calling for investigations at multiple federal agencies, but as ABC legal analyst Dan Abrams points out, the departments that would investigate these attacks on democracy were just reduced by the Trump administration.
11: You've got Tulsi Gabbard making the announcement that they were scaling back the Foreign Malign Influence Center. The FBI shuttered a task force dedicated to investigating foreign deception operations. They shed staff at the U.S. Cybersecurity and Infrastructure Security Agency, which deals with foreign disinformation. I mean, these are the agencies that would help root this out.
9: An attorney representing the family of Johann Sebastian Guerrero, who was shot and killed by ICE agents in Biddeford, Maine, Monday, said he was in the U.S. legally. Family attorney Benjamin Gideon.
12: I want to be clear about something. Johann Sebastian, before he was shot to death, had been accused of committing no crime.
9: The governor says floods in Texas have left at least two people dead. Folks in the Hill Country are on high alert as the Guadalupe River swells. Kerrville, Texas Chief of Police Jarrell Haley.
13: Both the city of Kerrville and Kerr County have declared a disaster for our area. We've requested state and federal assistance to help mitigate the damage and aid us in our response.
9: Hundreds of wildfires burning in Canada and the Northwest, sending smoke blowing east, along with air quality alerts all throughout the East Coast. You're listening to ABC News.
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15: Thousands of people are converging on Yosemite National Park, creating some crowd chaos this summer.
16: Hikers squeezing past each other down a steep and packed cliffside at the popular Mist Trail, carefully navigating narrow staircases while lines inch past each other in both directions.
17: Like an amusement park, there's just people everywhere.
16: Hiker Mobeen Zarikari.
18: I did witness a lot of people slipping on the trail, actually, and I think some people got hurt.
16: And it's not just the trails. Tree-lined roads lined with cars. In Yosemite Village, visitors say finding a parking space can take nearly an hour.
15: ABC's Will Reeve. The National Transportation Safety Board says it's taking over the investigation into a Ryanair incident where a passenger was almost sucked out of the plane due to cabin decompression midair. Greece said it will take part in the investigation. The FBI is investigating shots fired at a federal building in Phoenix.
19: The FBI says somebody fired shots at an enforcement and removal operations building in Phoenix. Enforcement and removal operations are part of ICE, handling deporting those ordered out of the U.S. The FBI says several rounds hit the exterior of the building on Tuesday. Nobody was injured. The FBI is asking for the public's help to learn more about what unfolded and who fired the shots. Alex Stone, ABC News.
15: ESPN says the NBA is investigating the circumstances surrounding the Milwaukee Bucks signing of Gary Trent Jr. for possible circumvention of the salary cap. Dave Packer, ABC News.
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4: Yes, Mrs. Davis is a remarkably kind and generous friend. 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
7: From ABC News, I'm Dave Packer. Speaking at primetime Thursday night, President Trump announced documents will now be available on the White House website. He says, demonstrates the interference of foreign adversaries in U.S. elections.
8: But we still have a major challenge that must be urgently addressed, because no country could be great without fair and honest elections.
7: Trump says 278,000 non-U.S. citizens voted in American elections, but ABC Chief Washington correspondent Jonathan Carl says a well-known conservative organization's decades-long data on voter fraud disproves that.
9: The Heritage Foundation, a very strongly a pro-Trump organization, has a database to collect examples of voter fraud. They looked at 1982 to 2025, and they came up with so far about 100 documented cases, they say, where a non-citizen voted in a U.S. election.
7: Catastrophic flash floods in Texas have killed 2 people and forced hundreds of rescues in areas still reeling from last summer's devastating floods. Texas Governor Greg Abbott is focused on the Nueces River, which stretches over 300 miles from central to south Texas.
10: The old record for the river there was 24.88 feet back in 1996. Currently expected, and the Nueces River near Uvalde is 2 times the flow of Niagara Falls.
7: Acting Attorney General Todd Blanche met Thursday with several survivors of the late sex offender Jeffrey Epstein's crimes at the Justice Department. During hearings for Blanche's confirmation for the job permanently, Republican Senator Tom Tillis said the sit-down with victims would be a requirement to secure his vote. But one of those victims saying she found him abrasive, condescending, and intentionally noncommittal to survivors. And she said, quote, she's even more confident in urging senators to vote against his confirmation. You're listening to ABC News.
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7: Housing market slump isn't getting any better.
13: Potential home buyers are facing an uphill battle when it comes to housing costs. Freddie Mac says the average 30-year fixed-rate mortgage increased to 6.55% last week, the highest level since August 2025. Economists say renewed uncertainty over the war with Iran, along with stubborn inflation, is creating the roller coaster for home loan rates. For renters, the trend shows rent prices are getting cheaper, down 1.5% in June and marking 35 straight months of declines. Michelle Franzen, ABC News.
7: Separately, the National Association of Realtors says pending home sales fell more than 5% in June compared to May and slipped 0.3% compared to this time last year. Two deputies with the Hillsborough County Sheriff's Office in Florida were airlifted to the hospital after they were shot while responding to a report that a suspect had taken his ex-girlfriend hostage overnight.
14: Our suspect ambushed our deputies from the moment they arrived on scene. He was intent on taking the life of a deputy sheriff.
7: Chad Cronister, the sheriff, saying the suspect was shot and killed by a third responding deputy. Director Ana DuVernay will be releasing a documentary on Netflix on the 14th Amendment, which granted liberty and rights to formerly enslaved people post-Civil War. The documentary will be released later this year. Dave Packer, ABC News.
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0: Hey, it's Steve Hamill with Ted McGreer from Ted Shoe and Sport, 115 Main Street in downtown Keene. 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
1: 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If your feet hurt, if you're standing all day, these inserts are a real game changer for you.
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2: Yes, Mrs. Davis is a remarkably kind and generous friend. 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
8: It's 5 o'clock. From ABC News, I'm Brian Clark. President Trump, in a primetime speech Thursday, announced he is declassifying documents that he claims show vulnerabilities in U.S. election systems, election fraud, and interference by China. The president ordered the Justice Department to prosecute anyone allegedly involved, while he also touted his bill that would restrict mail-in voting ahead of the midterms.
9: Addressing this crisis of election security demands that Congress must pass the Save America Act.
8: ABC's Rachel Scott has more.
10: We know that President Trump and his allies, they challenged the 2020 election repeatedly. They lost about 60 cases in court. We know that the president was talking about how he was deceived. He talked about how the American people were deceived in the 2020 election. Of course, President Trump was president at the time, and his own intelligence officials were presenting assessments to him that showed there was no widespread evidence that would have changed the outcome of the election, something that his own attorney general said at the time, too.
8: The U.S. expanded airstrikes overnight against Iran, striking more bridges and forcing a tower at a key port to collapse, part of the president's effort to get Tehran to ease its chokehold on the Strait of Hormuz. The CDC and FDA are now linking shredded iceberg lettuce to the severe stomach bug that is spreading across the country. That lettuce was served at certain Taco Bell locations in at least 5 states, says ABC's Hannah Batah.
11: A source telling ABC News the FDA has identified a single supplier of the lettuce from Mexico. Taco Bell now voluntarily removing

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0: prediction market website. Correspondent Haya Panjwani reports on a gambling incident out of the White House.
1: President Trump's teleprompter operator is on unpaid leave after allegedly making prediction market bets on the president's speeches. The enforcement chief of online prediction market Kalshi says they contacted federal regulators about bets allegedly made about what President Donald Trump would say in speeches. White House Press Secretary Caroline Levitt.
2: Obviously, I'm aware of the report. The president is too. I spoke with him about it. He believes it's deeply unfortunate and frankly a disgrace. And the individual that was cited in that report is complying with the CFTC.
1: ABC News first reported that Gabriel Perez used his inside knowledge to win more than $100,000 betting on what the president would say in addresses. That included Trump's State of the Union speech earlier this year. Perez has been operating Trump's teleprompter since 2016. Haya Panjwani, Washington.
0: America in the Morning for Friday, July 17th, 2026, is produced by Jeff McKay. I'm Clayton Neville in for John Trout, and this is Westwood One.
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0: This is America in the Morning from Westwood One. Here's what's coming up this half hour. Historic flooding for a second consecutive year in parts of Texas.
8: The U.S. government has designated two more Mexican cartels as terrorist organizations. I'm Donna Warner.
9: The Food and Drug Administration approved a first-of-its-kind pill that can drastically reduce cholesterol. Ed Donahue, Washington.
10: Taiwanese chip-making company TSMC has announced its plans to invest in expanding its manufacturing plants in the U.S. I'm Karen Shamas.
11: A company that sells ghost gun kits has been ordered to pay over $104 million. I'm Jennifer King.
12: Learn the story in Homer's classic poem, The Odyssey, in theaters now. I'm Kevin Carr.
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19: Severe weather in parts of the south and still impacts of wildfires up north. Meteorologist LaTroy Thornton also sorts out some pretty warm temperatures on this summer day.
20: Large wildfires continue to burn over portions of Minnesota and western Ontario, Canada, so widespread thick smoke will continue to cause hazardous conditions over much of the Great Lakes, Mid-Atlantic, and Northeast today. With the wind shifting direction, though, some of the smoke aloft will be pushed out of a good deal of New England, especially northern New England, and even places from the New York metro area northward into upstate New York may experience at least a reprieve from the most unhealthy air quality levels and most drastically reduced visibility, as the corridor of worst conditions looks to be most likely to extend from around the nation's capital, north and west through western Pennsylvania and northeastern Ohio, much of lower Michigan, all of the upper peninsula of Michigan, and into the Arrowhead of Minnesota, closest to those fires. However, at least some haze can be expected from Virginia north and east through New Jersey, and north and west from there, across much of Wisconsin and northern Minnesota. However, some of this zone may also end up with some showers and thunderstorms today that may douse a bit of the smoke from the air for a time, including places from the Great Lakes states southward through the Ohio Valley, with more spotty coverage to the east and south into western and central Virginia. In fact, there could be at least a spotty afternoon thunderstorm anywhere from central and eastern Oklahoma and southeastern Kansas, eastward through Missouri, and south and east across much of the Carolinas, straight through the central and eastern Gulf Coast into much of the Florida Peninsula. The focus for heavy thunderstorms shifts even more into West Texas and toward the Texas Panhandle today after days of flooding, and monsoon thunderstorms break out once again this afternoon anywhere from the Four Corners states northward into at least eastern parts of Nevada, as well as portions of Wyoming, Montana, and Idaho, but the West Coast does look dry for today. I'm AccuWeather.com meteorologist LaTroy Thornton.
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1: 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Milwaukee reporting its worst air quality on record. 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
0: The investigation into Johann Sebastian Guerrero's death in Maine, where he was shot by an ICE agent earlier this week, continues, and ABC's Karen Waugh says there are now questions about the ICE officer.
5: 25-year-old Johann Sebastian Guerrero of Colombia was killed. Officials say Guerrero was not a target of the investigation, but they say he tried to flee the scene, and the officer fired his weapon, fearing for public safety. ICE says the officer involved has nearly a decade of federal law enforcement experience.
0: But the Associated Press reports the officer has a history of mental health issues, with relatives saying he has a history of violent behavior. They insist he acted in self-defense. The White House says that a teleprompter operator allegedly used inside information to make money betting on President Trump's speeches. ABC's Aaron Katursky has more.
6: Sources tell ABC News Gabriel Perez used his inside knowledge to place bets and win more than $100,000 in the prediction market Kalshi. Sources tell us Perez bet on more than a dozen Trump speeches, including this year's State of the Union, through Kalshi's mentions market, where users wager on whether certain words and phrases will be said. President Trump is famous for going off script. Sources tell us Perez sometimes pulled bets mid-speech when Trump skipped words that were in the teleprompter.
0: Sources tell ABC News Perez is in talks with federal regulators to settle the charges and is not expected to face criminal charges. I'm Brian Clark, ABC News.
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9: 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The Keene City Council approved plans for this year's Pumpkin Festival and moved forward with several infrastructure projects during its meeting Thursday night. Councilors unanimously approved a license allowing Let It Shine to hold the 2026 Keene Pumpkin Festival on October 17th. Organizers have redesigned parts of the event layout to avoid areas affected by ongoing downtown construction while keeping the festival downtown. The council also approved funding requests for several city projects, including sewer repairs on Island Street after a collapsed sewer main was discovered, replacement work at the Martell Court pump station, and engineering services for the Lower Winchester Street reconstruction project, which includes bridge replacement work. The council also took up several other items during the meeting, including property tax credits, a revised city wage schedule, and a four-year tax relief agreement for a project at 429 Elm Street that would convert an existing barn into two housing units. Dartmouth Health has secured an $11.8 million federal grant to create a new research center focused on older adults living with serious illnesses. Officials say the Center for Aging with Serious Illness will study the medical and healthcare challenges that comes with serious illness later in life, with the goal of developing better approaches to care across northern New England. It's Old Home Days this weekend for both Harrisville and Swansea.
10: Harrisville kicks off the weekend Friday at 5 with activities on Canal Street, and the Nelson Town Band performs at 6:30. Saturday's events include community exhibits and demonstrations throughout the historic Mill Village. The Harrisville celebrations wrap up Sunday night with fireworks. Swansea gets things rolling Saturday morning at 10 with the annual Old Home Days Parade. Live music and events throughout the day follow that parade. Don't forget about the pie-eating contest at 12:30. In the WKBK News Center, I'm Chad Nye.
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9: Drops for computer chip makers and other AI winners dragged down stock markets worldwide on Thursday. The S&P 500 lost 38 points and will open at 7,533. The Dow Jones Industrial Average dropped 105 points and begins trading this morning at 52,552. And the NASDAQ fell 387 points and opens at 25,881.
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9: The hype around Drake May keeps growing heading into his third NFL season. After a breakout 2025 campaign, the Patriots quarterback is being called the top franchise player in the league by Bleacher's Report's Brad Gagnon. May threw for more than 4,000 yards last season, completed a league-best 72% of his passes, and helped lead New England to the Super Bowl. The Jaylen Brown trade could have looked a lot different for the Celtics. A new report says Boston first explored a deal with Minnesota before moving Brown to Philadelphia. The Timberwolves were reportedly interested, but the Celtics wanted a major return, including Rudy Gobert and additional draft picks. Instead, Boston eventually landed Paul George in the deal with the 76ers. And locally, Keene State men's basketball team now knows its matchups for a big trip to Las Vegas this December. The Owls will open the first ever NABC Division III tournament on December 21st against the University of Chicago. Depending on that result, Keene State will either take on Randolph-Macon or Wabash the following day. Head coach Stephen Enright says the tournament will give the Owls a chance to test themselves against some of the best teams in Division III before conference play begins. The WKBK Dependable Forecast is next, brought to you by Cushing & Sons, Wells & Pumps, and AquaAid Systems, solving water supply concerns and water quality issues.
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17: Partly sunny today, highs 79 to 82. Mostly cloudy tonight, lows 57 to 60. Cloudy tomorrow with afternoon showers and scattered thunderstorms, highs 78 to 81. Partly sunny Sunday, highs 76 to 79. And a mix of sun and clouds Monday, highs 78 to 81. I'm meteorologist Joe Shaka from the WKBK Weather Center.
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8: 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Born and bred here in the Monadnock region. It's WKBK's Dan Mitchell. And good morning,

going to be a lovely day. We shouldn't see or smell or feel any smoke in the air. We have fog now. Fog's all right. Fog's kind of natural in Clayton. Going to be a nice day. Sunny, low humidity and temps right around where they're supposed to be, low to mid 80s today. Weekend, maybe we'll get a little rain or a storm or so on Saturday. We'll find out together coming up later when Joe calls into the program and joins us to give us all the details of the weekend and a number best representing it. But right now, it's a pretty darn good morning and wicked comfy last night for sleeping with temperatures right now in the mid 50s. We begin always by saying good morning to all our neighbors out there. Thanks for joining us right here on WKBK's Good Morning program, helping you wake up in the morning for decades. 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If you have the old one and then you download the new one takes over for the old one. Or so I'm told. If you never downloaded it on your phone, it's free on the App Store, whether you have an Apple or an Android. It works and works great, and it's a great way to stay up to date on the news. And, of course, you can always listen to WKBK through that while you're traveling. Set it up through your dashboard. Even on your phone, you can still say, "Hey, Siri," or "Hey, Alexa," and it'll play it through your phone, which then plays through your dashboard. You're welcome. How you doing? It's Friday. It's finally Friday. Woo, July 17th, the year 2026. So close to the weekend, and hopefully you have some plans. We'll go over some of that in just a moment. You heard it in the news, too. A couple of old home days going on for the weekend. Huge night at the Swamp Bats tomorrow with their community night, and everybody gets in to the Swamp Bats game for free. Everybody gets in free tomorrow, thanks to the Savings Bank of Walpole. So a good weekend for that, a good weekend to be outside, a safe weekend to be outside. Maybe a little of the smoke returns. I got to remember to ask Joe about that, too. Maybe a little chance of a sprinkle here or there on Saturday. Sunday looks awesome. Going to hopefully get the kayaks out on the lake and enjoy some summertime. And, of course, and I've mentioned it repeatedly in my house that at 3 o'clock on Sunday, the World Cup Championship, the third place game is on Saturday at 5. Probably won't watch it. I'll tape it so I can watch it back. It's going to be a really, really good contest between France and England. But the biggie, of course, Spain and Argentina at 3 o'clock on Sunday. And I saw a quick report. I didn't read all the way through it this morning. That the ratings and everything for this game could be bigger than any of the Super Bowls. And that's pretty huge. And we're talking about in the U.S. and then, of course, globally. How many TVs do you think will be on globally on Sunday? I mean, it's boy, if there was a time for aliens from Mars to come and attack the planet Earth, it would be at 3 o'clock Eastern time on Sunday. There's something to ponder. I wonder if George Noory mentioned that this morning. I didn't hear him say anything about it. Coming up on the big show this morning in about 20 minutes, not one but two prizes, a prize package worth about $120. We'll give it away to the smartest call of the morning. I've stumped you twice this week, so I found a question that is super duper easy. Take it easy on you. Brainwaker trivia in about 20 minutes or so. Arnie joins us live from Concord at 7:10. You're always welcome to ask questions and be part of that conversation as well. She'll join us at 7:10. Joe's live in the Weather Center at 7:40. At 8:10 this morning, a review of all the stuff happening around here this weekend. And of course, you can let us know what you've got going on. And not just today or not just Saturday or Sunday. Could be into next week or even the following weekend. Free public service announcements. And of course, shout outs for people celebrating birthdays or anniversaries or other cool stuff. Random acts of kindness are always looked forward to. We love to hear those. That's coming up at 8:10. Also, the Old Farmer's Almanac and a Monadnock moment. Did you know that a man born in Vermont, later living in Hinsdale, became governor? Yeah. Well, you're going to find out who and when and what and how and everything with Alan Rumrell. Coming up at 9:10 this morning, it is our open mic show, and we'll have some time for you to talk about things that you want to talk about. Our guest in the first segment, though, backed by popular demand from the New Hampshire Fiscal Policy Institute, is going to be our friend Jess Williams, and she is a policy analyst, a senior policy analyst with New Hampshire Fiscal Policy Institute. Their latest report, New Hampshire's largest state agencies have reduced funding for mental health services, public health programs, food assistance initiatives, and other
health-related services after the lawmakers required agencies to cut their spending. Again, ultra-wealthy state cutting programs that most benefit those who don't have a lot of money. She's going to describe that situation for us. That'll be at 9:10, then at about 9:30, 9:40. We'll turn it over to you for a free-for-all Friday edition of your Open Mic Show, which does mean you can talk about what you want to talk about. And then the John McGauley program. John will be sitting in with us today. We're live up until lunchtime. 10 till noon is when you'll hear John McGauley. Some of the things we'll be talking about, I don't know if Arnie will mention it or not. I'll mention it certainly on Open Mic. And in about 30 minutes, when we look at the top news stories of the day, we'll let you hear some of the audio. But the President Donald Trump, addressed the nation last night, focusing on election security and foreign influence. You might know, or you probably know, maybe you don't put that much thought into it, that normally when a president does a primetime address and wants the whole nation to watch, it means we've just entered a war or exited a war, or a spaceship is blown up, or something really super important. Last night, a lot of the networks didn't even cover it. In anticipation and knowing what the speech was going to be about, the president used the primetime address to the nation to raise doubts about the results of past elections, reviving a subject he's long used to make unproven claims and deny his loss in 2020 election. The speech presented allegations of interference and influence in ways that lacked key context and did not produce evidence that votes had ever been manipulated or that an election outcome has ever been altered. But he went on to say that anyway, and now people are talking about it this morning. And we'll let you hear more about that, if you want, in about 30 minutes or so. I mentioned some things going on this weekend. Rolling Thunder is a really cool organization. They're a nonprofit organization, and they support and advocate for veterans. They're going to have a meet and greet tomorrow at the Area 52 Tattoo parking lot. That's on Emerald Street. So they have a good-sized parking lot. That's scheduled for 10 a.m. There's going to be some music, and they're

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1: And that's 7:30 p.m. And then they're going to show the animated film Luca, beginning at 8:30 p.m. People are encouraged to bring chairs and blankets. The 2021 movie follows Luca Paris as he conquers all media and food in the Monadnock region. Wait, hold on. No, that's a different movie. 2021 movie following Luca, a sea monster boy on a summer adventure in the Italian Riviera. Well, it does have to do with Italy, so there you go. Some fun things to do this coming weekend. 24 minutes past the hour. Kelsey shared with me a little story this morning that anybody who gets up early, anybody who just works has probably been through this, but our job's a little different. If one of us doesn't show up, it's utter chaos, and we get up really, really early. But what happened to you? This was the famous alarm clock scare.
2: So I fell asleep around 6 o'clock last night, and I woke up around 7:48. So it was still kind of light out. So it did look a little like morning, and I thought I completely slept through my alarm.
1: And that it was now 7:48 on Friday morning.
2: Yep. And I was like, Dan didn't call me. What's going on?
1: Well, that's the I do call, and I have made calls to people. Sean, for a while, I had to kind of keep waking up when he was here in the morning. But as I mentioned to Kelsey, it's the worst feeling in the world because you think you have to scramble and you're in trouble. And then it's the best feeling in the world when you finally figure it out that you're not behind. It's not a problem, and you don't have to rush to work. So
2: true, and I can go right back to bed.
1: Yeah, well, exactly. So you got up and then went back to sleep. Even now it still happens. I'll get up and I'll look over, and I should be seeing my clock say nothing but, you know, after 3 a.m., and it'll be like 4:28. I'm like, oh, my God, and I'll fly out of bed just grabbing my clothes, and my wife's like, what are you doing? And I'm like, I'm late. My alarm didn't go off. Something's wrong. And she's like, listen, you idiot. It's Saturday or it's Sunday. You don't have to go to work. And then it's the best feeling in the world because you get to climb back into bed and not worry about it. Mm-hmm. But I hear you. That happens to me probably about once a month. 6:26. Kelsey's coming back with our local news in just a moment. ABC News, Your Money Now, Sports and Weather, a chance to win. Brainwaker Trivia is coming up as well. Prize pack today worth about $120. KBK News Time coming up, 6:26. 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
3: The annual Give Peace a Try Sprint Triathlon will go on as scheduled Saturday, but the race format has changed due to high bacteria levels in Surrey Lake.
4: The opening swim leg of the race is being scrapped because of the water conditions. It will be replaced by a one-mile run. The new race format will now be the opening one-mile run, followed by a 10-mile bike, finishing with a 3.1-mile run. That race begins at 8 Saturday morning at the Surrey Mountain Lake Beach area. The course covers parts of Route 12A and Gilsom Road. If you are driving in those areas Saturday morning, be alert for bikers and runners on the road. In the WKBK News Center, I'm Chad Nye.
3: New Hampshire's housing market reached a new milestone in June. WMUR-TV reports the state topped $1 billion in residential real estate sales in a single month for the first time. The New Hampshire Association of Realtors says nearly 1,500 homes were sold in June, with a median sale price of $575,000. The record comes as low housing inventory continues to drive.
5: ABC News, I'm Brian Clark. Sources tell ABC News the cyclosporiasis outbreak that's made thousands of people sick has been linked to tainted iceberg lettuce from one supplier that was sold at Taco Bell locations in five states. Taco Bell says that lettuce has been replaced in its supply chain. Infectious disease specialist Dr. Joel Kammeyer says,
6: every day it's an additional 500 to 600 cases per day. And so we're waiting to see if this is the end and whether we have, you know, some light at the end of the tunnel.
5: President Trump, in a 24-minute speech to the nation last night focused on election security, said that newly declassified documents show foreign attempts to interfere with U.S. elections. He was calling on Congress to pass tighter voting rules ahead of November's midterms. Flash flooding in the Texas Hill Country's killed at least two people, and Governor Greg Abbott said more than 200 have been rescued. This is the same part of the state where flooding killed more than two dozen last July. This is ABC News.
2: 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Here's Kelsey Johnson.
3: 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Sarah Culp of the Swamp Bats and Kristen Noonan of Savings Bank of Walpole joined Dan Mitchell on WKBK's Good Morning program Wednesday morning to preview the event.
7: So one of the many things is anyone can come to the game, free admission. Savings Bank of Walpole has made it open to everybody. And we will have about 22 nonprofits set up, including the community kitchen. And you can go to each table and get a little stamp and then turn that in for some raffle tickets. And we have some amazing prizes from about $50 value to up to $250. So you don't have to pay for the raffle. You just have to go and see some folks to get some stamps.
3: Savings Bank of Walpole Community Day is this Saturday, starting at 5 p.m. at Alumni Field. The free-to-attend event includes a petting zoo, train rides, live entertainment, and local nonprofits before the Swamp Bats host the Vermont Mountaineers. Vermont-based Ben & Jerry's is encouraging people to vote in this November's midterm elections with a new ice cream flavor. The company's new Razz Up is a raspberry-flavored ice cream with a sweet and tart twist, part of an effort to boost voter participation ahead of Election Day. Your money now and sports are next. WKBK News Time is 6:33.
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1: .org. I'm Nicole Murray with Your Money Now. Netflix shares fell more than 8% after the company forecast third quarter revenue and earnings that fell short of Wall Street targets and said it would cut the frequency of viewing hours reports as the company seeks new avenues of growth. The company said it expects nearly $12.9 billion in revenue from July through September. LSEG analysts had forecast $13 billion. Chinese President Xi Jinping said China will provide developing countries with 5,000 AI training and seminar opportunities over the next 5 years. She also called for a people-centered approach to AI governance and said AI should remain secure and controllable, while warning against putting one country's security above others. Asian tech stocks once again tumbled this morning as a fresh rout in U.S. semiconductor shares spread across Asia, underscoring growing worries about AI spending. Shares of SoftBank dropped 9.2%, while chip equipment maker Tokyo Electron lost 9%. Advantest slid 9.4%. Futures are sharply lower. That's Your Money Now.
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9: The hype around Drake May keeps growing, heading into his third NFL season. After a breakout 2025 campaign, the Patriots quarterback is being called the top franchise player in the league by Bleacher Report's Brad Gagnon. May threw for more than 4,000 yards last season, completed a league-best 72% of his passes, and helped lead New England to the Super Bowl. The Jaylen Brown trade could have looked a lot different for the Celtics. A new report says Boston first explored a deal with Minnesota before moving Brown to Philadelphia. The Timberwolves were reportedly interested, but the Celtics wanted a major return, including Rudy Gobert and additional draft picks. Instead, Boston eventually landed Paul George in the deal with the 76ers. And locally, Keene State men's basketball team now knows its matchups for a big trip to Las Vegas this December. The Owls will open the first ever NABC Division III tournament on December 21st against the University of Chicago. Depending on that result, Keene State will either take on Randolph-Macon or Wabash the following day. Head coach Stephen Enright says the tournament will give the Owls a chance to test themselves against some of the best teams in Division III before conference play begins.
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10: Partly sunny today, highs 79 to 82. Mostly cloudy tonight, lows 57 to 60. Cloudy tomorrow with afternoon showers and scattered thunderstorms, highs 78 to 81. Partly sunny Sunday, highs 76 to 79. And a mix of sun and clouds Monday, highs 78 to 81. I'm meteorologist Joe Shaka from the WKBK Weather Center.
9: It's 54 degrees outside our West Keene studios at 637. 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

0: 21 minutes before 7 o'clock Friday morning, comfy at 55 degrees. Shouldn't see much in the way, if any, smoke in our area today. It's amazing how far south that smoke goes. Didn't seem to be so bad here yesterday, not compared to Wednesday. My daughter that lives in Brooklyn, while she wasn't on the subway or in her house, was wearing a mask because she says it was the worst she's ever seen it. It was bad. Right now, we just have a little fog, which is all right. Any weather questions you have, Joe Schock is going to join us in exactly 1 hour. You can email me between now and 7:30, or just call in and ask Joe about your plans. I already have one email
1: for Joe.
0: So if Ann is listening, Ann, I do have your email here, so I can ask Joe about your travel plans next week. That's the thing, too. I know we focus a lot on the weekends and all the stuff we have going on and how good the weather could or should be. But also, it is vacation time, and people are heading to the beach or heading to the mountains or heading to the Cape or just heading into their own backyard, whatever they got going on. They want to know, too, about the work week. So we'll look ahead into next week, too, so that you know what we can expect. Any rain, any super hot days, that sort of thing, too. Joe Schock will join us live right after our 7:30 news. Right now, it's time to play the little Brainwaker trivia. If you or anyone in your household, if you haven't won anything in the last 30 days or a prize valued at $600 or more in the last year, and you're at least 18, then you can play. We give you 10 business days to pick up your prize. You can do that starting on Monday. 357-1290 is the number to call if you want to try to win two prizes this morning. $20 to enjoy at West Keene's friendliest watering hole. That's Cliffy's Neighborhood Pub, where you can avoid the hustle and the hassle of downtown. Meet your friends there after work. For a cold one, and they always have the game on. And by the way, they've been showing a lot of the World Cup matches because they've been on at 3 o'clock. Great place to go watch a game because you can eat, you can drink, and you can, whichever direction you're looking, there's a TV with the game on. And that would include Sunday's championship game. And by the way, I said pick up your prize Monday. If you snuck in today after, say, like 11 o'clock, you could pick up your prize. Then you could have your gift certificate for Cliffy's for the weekend games. Also, we're going to give you the Swamp Bats prize pack for any game tickets for the remaining regular season games. Plus, you get the T-shirt, the garb, the gear, the calendar, and more. Our prize pack this morning is worth about $120 total. Here's your question. Be the first to match my answer. Kids, you may want to block your ears. Well, kids are probably sleeping. It's because it has to do with back to school. I know. You've only been out of school for like 3 weeks. What the hell is he talking about? Well, early back to school sales have begun. The average parent of you kids, the average parent, they say, will spend $69 on these for the upcoming school year. On one of these. $69 they'll spend on these for the upcoming school year. What is it that I'm talking about? Early back-to-school sales start, well, right about now. The average parent will spend $69 on these for the upcoming school year. When I was in school, my mom spent $0 on these. WKBK, you're on the air. You get to go first. Good morning. What's your guess? What do you think it is?
2: I think it's a backpack.
0: Did you have a backpack when you went to school?
2: No.
0: The only time we put on a backpack is when we were running away from home.
2: That's right.
0: That's it. I'm out of here. Because we didn't have, or if you went camping. Maybe if you were a Boy Scout, you had a backpack, but they were a lot different then. What's your first name?
2: Tony.
0: All right, Tony. That's a great job. It's a backpack. I don't know if they spend $69 on all of the backpacks they need to buy or just on one. I don't think they cost that much, do they? I don't remember.
2: Yeah, they do.
0: Do they? I guess it depends. Yeah. Well, here's the deal, Tony. I do have a backpack, but it's the one that I use when I fly, when we travel. And I use that as my carry-on. And I've got a great one that it's got a couple different pouches, a real easy way to find my charger for my phone or my earbuds. And then another one for my water bottle. And I can pack a ton in it. It's not that big. But I can pack a ton of stuff in there in case my luggage gets lost or something. Tony, you're the winner. Come on by. Claim your prize. You can stop by even today if you want your gift certificate in time to watch a game at Cliffy's. $20 to enjoy at West Keene's friendliest watering hole and pub, Cliffy's Neighborhood Pub in West Keene. And also the Swamp Bats prize pack, including any game tickets, regular season games that are left, T-shirts, and more. Tony is the smartest caller of the morning. Now, eventually, like elementary school, you never had a backpack. If you needed to carry something to school, you used a brown paper bag. Eventually, once you get into like middle school and you started, this is just speaking from my experience in Marlboro. Once you get into middle school, you were playing sports. Just about everybody was on a team. We had just the basics. Soccer in the fall, basketball in the winter, baseball, softball in the spring, field hockey too, in the fall for the women. That's it. But everybody had what we just called a gym bag. Mom, where's my gym bag? Mom, you've seen my gym bag? And they looked just like a gym bag. You know, they had the two handles, and you could cram a bunch of crap in there. So, you know, if you had practice, your sneaker shorts, T-shirt, if you had gym class, because you always had to and wanted to wear shorts and a T-shirt for gym class. Plus, you could throw your lunch in there, spare shoes, baseball glove, whatever you had going on. And then eventually, was it Junie's? Junie's Sportorama, Junie Blaisdell's place, you could go, and he was very smart about this. If you were a Pacer, Hinsdale, you'd get your blue and white bag. Marlboro, maroon and white. Keene, obviously, black and orange. Conant, black and orange. And that's where you would go to get your official either Dukes or Pacers or Blackbirds or Orioles or, Fall Mountain. And so every kid had their home team type gym bag. The only problem with that is you have, 20 people on a school bus for a game, and everybody's got the exact same gym bag. So, hey, get out of my gym bag. What are you doing to my gym bag? Hey, you took my gym bag. Because they all exactly were alike. So then my mom was smart. She took a big black Sharpie and like wrote your name really big on the side of the bag, which marred it, and then everybody knew that was your bag if they wanted to play a practical joke on you and stuff too. Anyway. This has nothing to do with anything important, except Tony. Tony's important. He's the winner this morning. Thanks for listening. Longtime listener, Tony, the winner in Brainwake Trivia. 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
3: The WKBK Dependable Weather Forecast.
4: Partly sunny today, highs 79 to 82. Mostly cloudy tonight, lows 57 to 60. Cloudy tomorrow with afternoon showers and scattered thunderstorms, highs 78 to 81. Partly sunny Sunday, highs 76 to 79. And a mix of sun and clouds Monday, highs 78 to 81. I'm meteorologist Joe Shaka from the WKBK Weather Center.
0: Where it's 55 degrees under foggy conditions, at least out in our part of the world, you may be already looking at some brilliant blue sky and sunshine, because I didn't talk about gym bags enough just a moment ago. The other thing about gym bags, too, is they stunk to high heaven, and there would be the occasion where a long holiday week, like a school vacation week, a Christmas time, then going into the summer, there were an occasion or two where you didn't take out your sweaty gym clothes and the half-eaten lunch that you left in your bag, only to discover it or have your mom discover it, especially in the summer, in late August when you're getting ready to go back to school. Gym bags are also gross. 6:48, top news stories of the day. The president, special announcement last night. Or was it? We'll let you hear some of it coming up.
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0: one of our longtime listeners, Pat, who works up at the dump in Keene, just sent me a great photo. One of the best views, as you know, of Mount Monadnock's up at the dump. And it shows all of Keene, the basin, just under a blanket of fog. And above it, with clear skies and a sunrise, is the mountain. Pretty awesome picture. Sun will be out here soon in our part of the world. Top news stories of the day coming up from ABC News. The president last night with a primetime speech relative to elections, delivering it from the White House. In conjunction with the speech, the White House is releasing now a trove of newly released documents. Part of the speech touched on allegations that China had access to U.S. voter data and tried to influence the 2020 election, and alleged voting machine vulnerabilities. Claims that China sought to influence the election have long been a subject of debate, but U.S. intelligence agencies have said no foreign powers tried to interfere with ballots or vote counting, and election experts say voting machines are still secure and extremely difficult to compromise at scale. By the way, I didn't hear the president in his speech mention anything about Russia and their election interference when it comes to putting things on social media and trying to manipulate the media and various stories out there. Of course, in that case, Russia was trying to get the president either elected or re-elected. Some of what the president said last night. Speech lasted about 30 minutes, not from the Oval Office, but from the White House. Some of what the president said to us last night.
1: Great damage has been done to our country. Our elections were left vulnerable to being rigged and stolen, and the trust of the American people was lost. This cannot be allowed to continue. Every American, whether you're a Republican, Democrat, independent, or otherwise, should be able to agree that we deserve the most secure, honest, and fair election system anywhere in the world. Secure elections should be a partisan, really, we should be together, Democrats, Republicans, independents, everybody, and it should not be a partisan issue. It should cause to unite us, not to divide us. This should be a cause. We should be united, not divided. In light of the brand new and irrefutable information I have revealed tonight, my administration is in the process of notifying the states whose election data was compromised by the People's Republic of China and many others. We will be working closely to mitigate any harm, and we're taking swift action to ensure that sensitive voter data is better protected, so we can never be bought, we can never be hacked, and we can never watch a stolen election again. Tomorrow, the Secretary of Homeland Security will hold a briefing to outline his department's recent work confirming cyber vulnerabilities in our electronic voting systems. They are bad. We're in the process of informing governors, senators, and members of Congress of potential issues in their states. If you look at voting today, it's in such bad shape in so many states, and we are committing to fix it. And we're also committing to be working with those states and local jurisdictions to help them fix and patch known technical vulnerabilities before the midterm elections. We have very important elections coming up. We want those elections to be honest. I've also ordered DHS to notify every state about non-citizens on their voter rolls and direct them to remove all ineligible voters from the lists immediately. But most importantly, addressing this crisis of election security demands that Congress must pass the Save America Act.
0: The president last night from the White House and his primetime speech, again, focusing on elections and trying to continue to plant a seed just in case things don't go his way during the midterm elections. Election experts are decrying the debunked conspiracy theories. In an interview with CBS News following the speech, Center for Election Innovation and Research Executive Director David Becker argued little news really came out last night, saying the administration has been in total control of the federal government for 18 months. They've redirected untold taxpayer resources to try to uncover evidence of massive voter fraud. And at the end of that 18 months, all we got is the same rehashed, debunked conspiracy theories, many of which we've known about before and already knew didn't affect any of our elections. In the speech, the president alleged voting machines and ballot counting systems are extremely exposed to attack, pointing to intelligence that was declassified and released by the White House following years of these claims. Some of the newly released documents are tied to a company, though, that largely isn't even used in the United States. He also called mail-in ballots corrupt, saying mail-in ballots are inherently corrupt. So under elections legislation he supports, you would have no mail-in ballots except for illness, disability, military deployment, or travel if you're going away on business or vacation. Really, if you fact check that, there's no evidence of widespread mail-in ballot fraud in the states where no excuse absentee or universal vote by mail is offered. Multiple studies, again, have shown that instances of voter fraud are very rare and not significant enough to impact the result of the election. The Brookings Institute found an average total mail voting fraud percentage across the 2016, 2018, 2020 and 2022 general elections of 0.00043%, or about 4 cases of mail voting fraud out of every 10 million mail votes. While absentee voting expanded during the COVID-19 pandemic, the U.S. has a long history of mail-in ballots. Their use started during the Civil War. In 2024, USPS, the Postal Service, processed 99.2 million ballots in the general election, which began September 1st of 2024. As you go about your day and you have time to do, look up some fact-checking websites. Any one will show you what was right and what was wrong about the speech last night. More on that coming up on your Open Mic Show. News is next at 7. 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
2: From ABC News, I'm Brian Clark. Health authorities may have figured out the source of the cyclosporiasis outbreak that has sickened thousands of people with the stomach bug. Shredded lettuce that was sold at Taco Bell locations across 5 states, says ABC's Hannah Batah.
3: A source telling ABC News the FDA has identified a single supplier of the lettuce from Mexico. Taco Bell now voluntarily removing the lettuce, saying the affected ingredient from our supplier is being indefinitely removed from our supply chain nationwide and will be replaced within 24 hours in select states.
2: President Trump says declassified documents show vulnerabilities in the U.S. voting system as he urged Congress to pass a bill that tightens requirements around voting.
1: According to the DHS review, state voter rolls and public records, they identified approximately 278,000 non-citizens who are registered to vote in federal elections.
2: So far, the findings have not revealed any impact on actual elections. And the top Democrat on the House committee that oversees federal elections says the president was trying to sow confusion ahead of November's midterms. At least 2 people have been killed in flooding in the Texas Hill Country. That is the same area where more than 100 died a year ago in floods. First responders and emergency managers in the area are going to look at whether the new systems worked.
4: When the floodwaters came on July 4th, 2025, audible sirens were few and far between. A year later, dozens of warning devices have been funded and installed. In this first real-world test,
5: there was a triggering of the siren that did not go off immediately.
4: Governor Greg Abbott says the siren was flipped on a few minutes later and did go off.
5: For all practical purposes, the functionality of the sirens worked just fine.
4: Still, hundreds of people had to be rescued this week from high water.
2: That's ABC's Jim Ryan in Texas. More poor air quality expected today as a result of wildfires in Canada. 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
2: There are new questions around the ICE officer who was involved in a deadly shooting at a traffic stop in Maine earlier this week, says ABC's Karen Hua.
7: The Associated Press reports the officer allegedly involved in that fatal ICE shooting in Biddeford, Maine this week has a history of mental health issues. The AP reports the officer's relatives say he has a history of violent behavior, but they insist he acted in self-defense.
2: Senator Angus King of Maine said he was told that Johann Sebastian Guerrero was not the target of the ICE enforcement operation when he was killed. Summer travel has led to packed trails and packed facilities at Yosemite National Park, says ABC's Will Reeve.
8: Hikers squeezing past each other down a steep and packed cliffside at the popular Mist Trail, carefully navigating narrow staircases while lines inch past each other in both directions.
9: Like an amusement park, there's just people everywhere.
8: Hiker Mobeen Zarikari.
10: I did witness a lot of people slipping on the trail, actually, and I think some people got hurt.
8: And it's not just the trails. Tree-lined roads lined with cars. In Yosemite Village, visitors say finding a parking space can take nearly an hour.
2: The National Transportation Safety Board says a bird strike likely caused a tourist helicopter crash last year into New York City's Hudson River that killed all six people on board, including a tourist family from Spain. The final report has not yet been released. I'm Brian Clark, ABC News.
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12: 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The Keene City Council approved plans for this year's Pumpkin Festival and moved forward with several infrastructure projects during its meeting Thursday night. Councilors unanimously approved a license allowing Let It Shine to hold the 2026 Keene Pumpkin Festival on October 17th. Organizers have redesigned parts of the event layout to avoid areas affected by ongoing downtown construction while keeping the festival downtown. The council also approved funding requests for several city projects, including sewer repairs on Island Street after a collapsed sewer main was discovered, replacement work at the Martell Court pump station, and engineering services for the Lower Winchester Street reconstruction project, which includes bridge replacement work. The council also took up several other items during the meeting, including property tax credits, a revised city wage schedule, and a four-year tax relief agreement for a project at 429 Elm Street that would convert an existing barn into two housing units. Dartmouth Health has secured an $11.8 million federal grant to create a new research center focused on older adults living with serious illnesses. Officials say the Center for Aging with Serious Illness will study the medical and healthcare challenges that comes with serious illness later in life, with the goal of developing better approaches to care across northern New England. And it's old home days this weekend for both Harrisville and Swansea.
13: Harrisville kicks off the weekend Friday at 5 with activities on Canal Street, and the Nelson Town Band performs at 6:30. Saturday's events include community exhibits and demonstrations throughout the historic Mill Village. The Harrisville celebrations wrap up Sunday night with fireworks. Swansea gets things rolling Saturday morning at 10 with the annual Old Home Days Parade. Live music and events throughout the day follow that parade. Don't forget about the pie eating contest at 12:30. In the WKBK News Center, I'm Chad Nye.
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12: Drops for computer chip makers and other AI winners dragged down stock markets worldwide on Thursday. The S&P 500 lost 38 points and will open at 7,533. The Dow Jones Industrial Average dropped 105 points and begins trading this morning at 52,552. And the NASDAQ fell 387 points and opens at 25,881.
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12: The hype around Drake May keeps growing, heading into his third NFL season. After a breakout 2025 campaign, the Patriots quarterback is being called the top franchise player in the league by Bleacher's Report's Brad Gagnon. May threw for more than 4,000 yards last season, completed a league-best 72% of his passes, and helped lead New England to the Super Bowl. The Jaylen Brown trade could have looked a lot different for the Celtics. A new report says Boston first explored a deal with Minnesota before moving Brown to Philadelphia. The Timberwolves were reportedly interested, but the Celtics wanted a major return, including Rudy Gobert and additional draft picks. Instead, Boston eventually landed Paul George in the deal with the 76ers. And locally, Keene State men's basketball team now knows its matchups for a big trip to Las Vegas this December. The Owls will open the first ever NABC Division III tournament on December 21st against the University of Chicago. Depending on that result, Keene State will either take on Randolph-Macon or Wabash the following day. Head coach Stephen Enright says the tournament will give the Owls a chance to test themselves against some of the best teams in Division III before conference play begins. The WKBK Dependable Forecast is next, brought to you by Cushing & Sons, Wells & Pumps, and AquaAid Systems, solving water supply concerns and water quality issues.
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20: Partly sunny today, highs 79 to 82. Mostly cloudy tonight, lows 57 to 60. Cloudy tomorrow with afternoon showers and scattered thunderstorms, highs 78 to 81. Partly sunny Sunday, highs 76 to 79. And a mix of sun and clouds Monday, highs 78 to 81. I'm meteorologist Joe Shaka from the WKBK Weather Center.
12: It's 55 degrees outside our West Keene studios at 7-Eleven. 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

0: 7-Eleven. Lots of fog here in our part of the world. Outside of the bowl, you're probably looking at blue skies and sunshine. Sans smoke. Shouldn't be so smoky around here today, which is good news. We'll confirm all that. When's the rain coming in on Saturday? Joe Shaka's live weekend weather forecast 30 minutes away. And if you have the week off next week, what's the weather like? For fun and for work outside. Joe will give you your very own personalized weather forecast coming up in just a moment. Don't forget Jess Williams joining us at 9:10 to start our open mic program at 9:10. The latest report from the New Hampshire Fiscal Policy Institute, cuts, mandatory cuts for service agencies in the state of New Hampshire. Mandatory cuts from the legislature means a lot of folks who are underserved will be even more underserved. She'll give you the details coming up in just a little bit. It is a Friday morning. And on Friday mornings, we take you over to Concord. That's where we find Arnie Arneson. When she's not in her garden, she's inside talking on the phone to you and me. What's going on, Arnie? Happy Friday.
1: Oh, happy Friday. So let me just say something. I cover everyone. I cover Florida and Texas virtually almost every week on my national show. And what is so interesting to me is that Florida and Texas are obsessed about high property taxes. Absolutely obsessed. Now, realize both of them don't have an income tax, okay? So I think it's important for you to know. But what do they do about high property taxes? I think the homestead exemption in Texas is now $140,000. That's the homestead exemption. They're going crazy trying to figure out what to do in Florida to cut property taxes. They keep up. So what do? We cut business taxes in New Hampshire. We then shift and shaft onto local property taxpayers. And our answer to high property taxes is to force you at an election to decide whether you want a school budget tax cap. That's what they do. That's how they address everybody else understands that people need financial relief. The operative word here is financial relief. But why did they want to force this school budget tax cap? Because they want to kill public education. They want to kill it. And they know that if they force this, I mean, you know, every year everything is going up. The price of energy is going up. The price of, you know, repairing a school is going up. The price of healthcare is going up. So if you have a school that's under financial constraint, their solution is, well, why don't we just kill the school? That's their answer to property taxes. It doesn't answer property taxes. It destroys our future. Because our future is about education. And what they're trying to do is support using public dollars for private schools, for religious schools, and for homeschooling. And Danny, I'm going to recommend that you look at an article that just dropped at ProPublica. So ProPublica looked at 13 states that do vouchers. And they found out that a lot of these states, not only with all this new flood of public dollars into the private education sector, they're creating a lot of new schools to, like, you know, embrace those new dollars. And then they found out they don't ask any questions about the people that are creating these schools. So some of them have been sexual offenders. They create a school that they're using public dollars for. Then they found out that someone was a superintendent in like one state, had absconded with all the money, had literally been fired, ended up moving, I think, to Florida, changing his name and opening a school. I mean, so not only are they hurting public education that is under so much public purview, but we're giving all this money to a lot of private religious and homeschoolers, and we don't ask any questions. Like, why? Because it's private. Would you not ask a question when it's your tax dollars and it's the education of your kid? So just take a look at the ProPublica story. It'll blow your mind. But it just scares me because we're the only state in New England with vouchers. And you know what we are. We have Jason Osborne, our free stater, who wants to be Speaker of the House. And he would adore it if there was corruption at the private level. But if there's corruption at the public level, of course, he's all over it, even if he has to make up the corruption. Unbelievable. So I just wanted people to understand this is really scary. And then one more scary thing and then a good story. So this is a good news story. Wallet Hub just picked 10 of the top cities in America, everyone, in America, to basically say this is like the best place to live. They looked at a whole series of different issues, like, you know, they had 36 metrics, okay? Financial stability, education, health, safety, economy, infrastructure. And of the top 10 in the United States, Manchester was rated number 3 and Nashua was number 5. okay? Let me just come by. But I want to also remind you, what do we know about Manchester and Nashua, Danny? What do we know? Do we know something interesting about them other than the two biggest cities in the state? It turns out that in September, Trump's DOJ is sending folks in to monitor the elections in Nashua and Manchester. Now, we have probably, we're neurotic about having safe elections. Neurotic, okay? Not only are we neurotic, we do same-day registration. We don't allow for early voting. We don't allow for mail-in voting. I mean, we don't do anything. We don't have, like, an open open voting for 2 weeks, like, before the election, which is what they do in Texas. So this is, you have to blow your wad on election day. So the two best cities, probably in the country, are being monitored by the DOJ. But do you know why? Because Manchester is only 75% white. Nashua is only 72% white compared to the state as a whole that is 91% white. So where are they going? They're going where the only people of color live. And what are they doing? They're doing it to intimidate. So there you go. Good news and bad news at the same time in one story. Manchester, think about it. Manchester, number three in the nation.
0: And here's the thing.
1: And that's one, number five.
0: And one other, just two notes just about the election and the monitoring. Yeah. Anybody can go and monitor any election. There are places in every polling place, and people will be doing that left and right anyway. The other issue, again, about the elections and how well we do it. If there's one thing Democrats, Republicans, and Independents can all agree on in New Hampshire, is that we run elections very, very well, that they've always been free and fair and without issue or without problem. So they can come look all they want, but they're going to be bored to death.
1: Right. Yeah. But they're not there to be bored. They're there to frighten. They're there to frighten. And after what we've seen happening in Houston and what we've seen happening in Biddeford, Maine, I mean, people are afraid. The guy in Biddeford, Maine was totally legal. There was no reason for him to be stopped. And then the story is coming out about the guy that murdered him. I mean, he was murdered, everyone. Okay? So not only does ICE lie, but now ICE kills. And let me just take you just back to, because I was talking about the percentage of whites versus people of color in Nashua and in Manchester. So what do we know about Texas? In Texas, close to 50% of Texans are Hispanic or Latino. In the entire 50%. So if you are now allowed to do a racial stop, okay, racial profiling, and you can stop someone, ICE can stop someone because they think that the person who is driving is Hispanic and they may suspect that they are undocumented, they can be stopped. That means 50% of Texas can be stopped, Danny. 50%. Because as you've seen both in Houston as well as in Biddeford, Maine, they had no reason to stop these people. It turned out it was the wrong car. It was the wrong person. And then almost a week and a half after they do this horrific stop in Houston, they suddenly claim that they found three little baggies with white powdery stuff in the car. It took them a week and a half to look at a car and find three baggies on the front seat. Come on, who planted it? Who planted it? This is how much we don't trust them. My first reaction when I was covering the Texas story is, when did they plant it and why? It's not that it was true, because most of what they say turns out not to be true, especially when it involves a murder. So I just want to connect the Nashua and Manchester dots to what's happening in Biddeford and what's happening in Houston, because it's about the fact that we have more, it's not a homogeneous community like most of New Hampshire is, it is heterogeneous. There's lots of different people of different colors. And so why do they pick those two cities? For exactly that reason. And that's not democracy, and that's about intimidation.
0: Arnie Arneson with us on Friday mornings. Last week she told us a great story about her daughter at a parade, granddaughter at a parade. That granddaughter's mother was just able to do something that a lot of young people aren't able to do. And I hope people are sitting down for this, because I can't. When I heard where and for how much, go ahead. Start at the beginning. Go ahead.
1: All right. So my daughter's a single mom. She's got a little girl. She was in Vermont. She's been looking for a house, but nobody can buy a house in this market. $300,000, $400,000, $500,000. I mean, you can't buy a mobile home for $200,000. She saw a house come on the market for around $200,000, and she was like, "Oh my God, mom! Oh my God, mom!" I said, "It must be a shack." It's not a shack, everyone. It's not in any way, shape, or form. So she offered them about the asking price, maybe like a little bit over. But then she wrote them, Danny, the most beautiful note. She talked about her life in the Upper Valley. She talked about her commitment to place. She talked about being a single mom. She talked about being a teacher. She just sort of told them the story of her life and goes, I know I can't overbid the way everyone else is, and I won't be able to. But at least I wanted to let you know who I am as I put my bid in. So they were overbid, Danny, by $25,000, $30,000. Okay, lots overbid. She gets the call. I'm crying. That they accepted her bid. And they said, our mother would want you to have it. Oh, my God. I'm still crying. I'm still crying. Because not everybody is there to sell it for the highest price, especially if they love their community and they want the person that lives in their community to be someone who they know will contribute in a positive way. Because it's not just about the home they're selling. It's the life that that community gave them. And they want to return it to that same place. And my daughter got a house at a price people you can't even imagine. And it's beautiful. And it needs some work, but nothing like it. And nobody can do this. It's magical. It doesn't happen. I get it. It never happens. But whatever, stars aligned. And she's got a house. So between my granddaughter being able to understand lessons from a 4th of July parade and a house, I feel like, I don't know, I feel very lucky and very blessed. I only wish that other people could be able to afford a house or afford the rent. And as my daughter is finally able to even imagine what nobody can do,

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0: the greatest dream that they could really have, you know, a family and a roof, a safe roof over your head is incredible. But I'll just add to that, because you mentioned that she wrote this note, and it shouldn't be understated. When my mom passed away just now, two years ago, when we sold her house, I was overseeing, you know, her estate and everything, and put her house on the market. Similar situation. House needed some work. We put, you know, a fair market value price on it, and people started to. And this was, you know, over a year ago. So even then, you know, with the real estate market skyrocketing. But a young woman who I happen to know and was friends with my daughters, and I used to coach. Her parents lived next door to my mom, and they were very close with my mom. And we had people coming and looking at the house, and she wrote me and my brother and sister a letter about why she wanted the house and what it would mean to live next to her her dad. By the way, she also had a two-year-old boy that they would have a shared yard, and they'd be right next to each other. And it was just the most lovely. Same thing, bring you right to tears. I showed it to my my brother and sister, and my mom was close with them, and we said the same thing. This is what mom would like.
1: So we sold
0: the house to her and her husband and the little boy, and it was wonderful.
1: Too many houses are being bought by private equity. Too many houses are being bought with cash from people out of state that they're not committed to the place. They're going to flip it for more, or they may live there for a month of the year because this is their fifth house that they own. And if you look at your state and you look at your community, it's not. I mean, some people we need the money in order to invest for our children or whatever, but you don't need the additional amount over what you are asking. Okay, and if someone that you really know will make a difference to your town or to your neighbors, how do you not? That's a gift that keeps on giving. And I'm still crying. I am still crying. But that's why I'm going to tell people, sometimes write that note. Sometimes write that note, because that note might make the difference. And make sure the note is honest, okay? Please be honest with your note, because in the end, if they decide to pull the trigger and say, we would like you to have it, they've done something that's really wonderful, not just for you, but for the town in which you all live.
0: Yep, and the neighborhood. Now, not to rain on your parade, but even though what she paid very little for the house, once then the town goes through its reassessment and you see what other similar houses are like, again, have your daughter be prepared to sit down when she gets her property tax bill.
1: They have reassessed me. I haven't gotten it, but I've heard everyone has gone up 100%.
0: Yeah.
1: All right.
0: Great story. Arnie, thanks for sharing as always. Thanks for being with us on a Friday morning and being part of WKBK's Good Morning program. On the way for you next, we have your local news, news from the network ABC, and after sports, your live weather for the weekend with Joe Schock. 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
4: The annual Give Peace a Try Sprint Triathlon will go on as scheduled Saturday, but the race format has changed due to high bacteria levels in Surrey Lake.
5: The opening swim leg of the race is being scrapped because of the water conditions. It will be replaced by a one-mile run. The new race format will now be the opening one-mile run, followed by a 10-mile bike, finishing with a 3.1-mile run. That race begins at 8 Saturday morning at the Surrey Mountain Lake Beach area. The course covers parts of Route 12A and Gilsum Road. If you are driving in those areas Saturday morning, be alert for bikers and runners on the road. In the WKBK News Center, I'm Chad Nye.
4: New Hampshire's housing market reached a new milestone in June. WMUR-TV reports the state topped $1 billion in residential real estate sales in a single month for the first time. The New Hampshire Association of Realtors says nearly 1,500 homes were sold in June with a median sale price of $575,000.
6: ABC News, I'm Brian Clark. Another day of potentially unhealthy air quality for tens of millions because of the smoke from wildfires in Canada. The Midwest to the Mid-Atlantic could be affected. On Thursday, Minneapolis at a time had the worst air quality of any city in the world. In Maine, Lily Farrell with the State Department of Environmental Protection says,
7: if it is impacting visibility and you can smell smoke, then do take those health precautions, like staying indoors, exercising, less exertion.
6: President Trump, in a speech last night, alleged foreign countries have accessed U.S. election data, but there's no evidence that any election outcomes have been affected. He used the speech to urge passage of his bill that would increase restrictions around voting. Health inspectors believe that shredded lettuce may be the source of the cyclosporiasis outbreak that has sickened thousands of people around the country. This is ABC News.
3: The WKBK News continues. Here's Kelsey Johnson.
4: Savings Bank of Walpole is inviting the community to Alumni Field this Saturday for Community Day with the Keene Swamp Bats. Sarah Culp of the Swamp Bats and Kristen Noonan of Savings Bank of Walpole joined Dan Mitchell on WKBK's Good Morning program Wednesday morning to preview the event.
8: So one of the many things is anyone can come to the game, free admission. Savings Bank of Walpole has made it open to everybody. And we will have about 22 nonprofits set up, including the community kitchen. And you can go to each table and get a little stamp and then turn that in for some raffle tickets. And we have some amazing prizes from about $50 value to up to $250. So you don't have to pay for the raffle. You just have to go and see some folks to get some stamps.
4: Savings Bank of Walpole Community Day is this Saturday, starting at 5 p.m. at Alumni Field. The free-to-attend event includes a petting zoo, train rides, live entertainment, and local nonprofits before the Swamp Bats host the Vermont Mountaineers. Vermont-based Ben & Jerry's is encouraging people to vote in this November's midterm elections with a new ice cream flavor. The company's new Razz Up is a raspberry-flavored ice cream with a sweet and tart twist, part of an effort to boost voter participation ahead of Election Day. Your money now and sports are next. WKBK News Time is 7:33.
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11: I'm Nicole Murray with Your Money Now. Chinese startup Moonshot AI has released a new model that it says closes the gap with leading U.S. systems. The company added that Kimi K3 still trails Anthropic's Claude Fable 5 and OpenAI's ChatGPT 5.6 Sol on overall performance, but consistently outperformed other tested models. Swedish defense company Saab beat earnings expectations in the second quarter as booming demand for military equipment propelled the fighter jet maker to another quarter of record orders backlog. New order bookings in the quarter that ended in June were $7.1 billion. That is above the FactSet estimate. Its shares rose 4.5% upon the news. Treasury yields fell this morning as investors digested a raft of data releases indicating the U.S. economy continues to withstand inflationary pressures caused by the Iran war. The yield on the 10-year Treasury note dropped more than 4 basis points at 4.525%. Futures have dropped this morning amid a global chip sell-off. Dow futures down by more than 200 points. That's Your Money Now.
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4: 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The hype around Drake May keeps growing, heading into his third NFL season. After a breakout 2025 campaign, the Patriots quarterback is being called the top franchise player in the league by Bleacher Report's Brad Gagnon. May threw for more than 4,000 yards last season, completed a league-best 72% of his passes, and helped lead New England to the Super Bowl. The Jaylen Brown trade could have looked a lot different for the Celtics. A new report says Boston first explored a deal with Minnesota before moving Brown to Philadelphia. The Timberwolves were reportedly interested, but the Celtics wanted a major return, including Rudy Gobert and additional draft picks. Instead, Boston eventually landed Paul George in the deal with the 76ers. And locally, Keene State men's basketball team now knows its matchups for a big trip to Las Vegas this December. The Owls will open the first ever NABC Division III tournament on December 21st against the University of Chicago. Depending on that result, Keene State will either take on Randolph-Macon or Wabash the following day. Head coach Stephen Enright says the tournament will give the Owls a chance to test themselves against some of the best teams in Division III before conference plays begins.
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14: 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Still a lot of fog out there, but you look straight up, you'll see blue

0: sky. If you're above and outside of Keene, you already have good, clear skies. Any smoke today? Any rain tomorrow? Let's find out. Our good buddy Joe Shaka is here with our live weather forecast details. 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Happy Friday, Joe. And a little fog now, but all in all, today's going to be a really nice day.
1: Happy Friday to you, Dan, as well. Yes, we have plenty of sun across the region for now. A little bit of fog there in the valleys across southwestern New Hampshire, over towards Manchester and up towards Rutland, Vermont. But other than that, we're going to see clouds increase over the next hour or so as some cloud cover is across central New York State. So as we head through today, we'll have a mix of sun and clouds, highs around 80. The smoke now is south of New York City, so that is good as the cold front that we had moved through yesterday continues to drop south and pushes that smoke further up to the south. But yesterday afternoon, there we had quite an active day of severe thunderstorms across New England, and some of that made it into southern New England, where we had parts of Maine with almost 60,000 customers without power yesterday afternoon.
0: Jeez, man. And that was thunder, lightning, it was probably a lot of wind, right?
1: Yes, a lot of wind out. Bangor had a wind gust of 60 miles an hour, sustained at 47. So wind gusts 50 to 60 miles an hour with those storms mainly across Maine and parts of southeastern Rockham County yesterday afternoon, which led to, again, a lot of tree damage, which led to quite a bit of power outages. And as I continue to chat with my friends and others in the community, you know, these wind gusts of 50, 60 miles an hour, they're worse in this time of the year, obviously, because you have leaves on the trees. So when it's raining or even when it's windy, it doesn't take as much wind to have trees down. And the day then that we get the tropical cyclone hurricane, we're going to have ballistic tree damage and ballistic power outages in the region.
0: When was that? What is that? If what happens?
1: The day that the tropical cyclone, you know, hurricane shows up here in New England, we're going to have very bad tree damage and power outages. And again, these minor events that we've seen the past 5 years just show us what is going to happen as we head, you know, when the day comes when we do have the tropical storm, the hurricane, make landfall here, like we've seen in the past 75, 80 years, that we're going to have very bad tree damage and power outages. That's a big concern among us in the field.
0: All right. So, but there's not one in the forecast. It's just something that could eventually happen.
1: Yes, it's the day when it happens, but no tropical storms are in the forecast, no hurricanes. But okay. It's just a reminder, Dan, when we have these thunderstorms or these high-end wind events, it's crazy to see the number of power outages because, as you know, the day when this system comes, we're not going to be prepared, and we're going to have outages that last quite a long time. So it's just another reminder of when that big tropical system comes, how bad it's going to be with power outages.
0: Yeah. All right. But it's not just so we don't alarm folks. It's not in the forecast right now. So I was looking at an email question from a listener. I'm like, what did he say about the cyclone? So it's not in the forecast right now, but you're right. Yeah. And something that we always just have to be aware of this time of year. But we've mentioned it before in the Atlantic and everything. It's been, and in part because of the super duper El Nino that we have, that there's been nothing at all as far as tropical storms, really, right? Nothing even to even little random ones, right?
1: Nothing. Yeah, nothing. It's going to be quiet over the next week, the 10 days. Again, the Pacific is going to pick up a couple of systems over the next 7 to 10 days. There's an area, though, in the northeastern Gulf of Mexico, which is producing some showers and thunderstorms that rain across the west Florida coast. But that's going to drift westward through the central Gulf and produce some showers and storms. But early next week, then, there's going to be a pretty strong cold front and storm system that slides through the Great Lakes. So we're going to get some increased rainfall, I think, Tuesday into Wednesday, which might lead to some localized flooding, part of that tropical moisture moving up from the Gulf. And even as we head through tomorrow afternoon, and tomorrow night, we'll see some showers, some storms with potentially locally heavy rainfall as we have a lot of moisture to work with in the atmosphere as well, which also, too, is going to start pulling in some of that moisture from that tropical wave that's over the northeastern Gulf.
0: All right. And so what days will that be when that comes about?
1: So looking at, again, tomorrow afternoon, anytime after 2, 3 o'clock, up through about 1, 2 in the morning, Sunday, and then Tuesday, Wednesday next week, right, there's a more robust storm system and cold front moving through where I think stronger severe thunderstorms are possible with locally heavy rain Tuesday and the Wednesday. So we'll keep an eye on that, but may see an inch or two of rain early next week, and even tomorrow night through early Sunday morning, you know, may pick up an inch or two. So we're going to get a little bit of drought relief on the way.
0: All right, so that much rain, and you're talking about for Keene or just parts of the Northeast? Obviously, today is going to be a really nice day, sun and clouds around 82 degrees. comfortable for sleeping tonight. Let's start early Saturday, because there's a couple of big old home day celebrations happening in Harrisville and Swansea tomorrow. Big night at the Swamp Bats tomorrow night. Everybody gets in free. It's community night there. So what's it like tomorrow morning at 8 a.m.?
1: I think tomorrow morning we'll have plenty of clouds, temperatures about 60 to 63 degrees. And then once you get to about noon to 2 o'clock, I think the first showers and storms move through. They'll be hit and miss during the afternoon, but once we get into the early evening, about 6, 7 o'clock, I'm looking at widespread showers and thunderstorms to move through. Probably severe weather remains across New York State and Pennsylvania, but still, I can't rule out a strong storm with locally damaging winds being the main concern. But that's the current timing of this. And when that rain moves in through the early evening into overnight hours, it's going to be widespread, so it won't be hit and miss. It'll be steady rain, and again, hit and miss thunderstorms and better within that larger shield of rain.
0: So 100% chance somebody's going to get at least a little rain sometime overnight tonight.
1: Tomorrow night, yes.
0: Tomorrow night on Saturday, I should say. So, only a slight possibility of a severe storm with like the thunder, lightning, hail, and wind?
1: Yes, I think there's a slight risk of some strong to severe thunderstorms pretty much between 6 and 10 p.m. tomorrow, with damaging wind being the main threat, not concerned about any hail.
0: So by the time Sunday morning rolls around, we could have maybe an inch of rain.
1: Well, we will have to see how the evolution of these storms develop, but I think the greatest risk for locally heavy rain and potentially even flooding rain is going to be south of Route 90, where parts of Connecticut down in New York City may see up to 4 inches of rain through tomorrow night. So this is a concern of flash flooding for anyone who's heading south of Route 90. But locally, I think maybe we pick up an inch, maybe an inch and a half from this whole thing, again, depending on how the storm complexes themselves develop. But some rain is coming through tomorrow afternoon into early Sunday morning.
0: All right. By Sunday morning, 8, 9 o'clock, the rain's gone.
1: Yes, it is. Looking at everything to pull out by about 3, 4 a.m. at the latest.
0: All right. So Sunday, partly sunny, mid-70s, mid to high 70s, 76 to 79. So Sunday's a really good day to be outside and doing stuff.
1: Yes, it is. We'll have lower humidity, partly sunny, mid to upper 70s. It will be a little breezy though behind our weather system, our weak storm system as it moves through Atlantic Canada. Looking at northwest winds gusting up to about 25 miles an hour. So it won't be too windy, but just enough of movement of the air to keep things on the pleasant side. Again, humidity going to be much lower Sunday than it's going to be tomorrow.
0: All right. And Monday looks like a good day weather-wise too, but then you said it'll be Tuesday, Wednesday. We could have a possibility of more severe storms and even more rain. You said maybe a couple inches of rain early to mid week, work week next week.
1: Yes, again, we'll have another system sliding through out of the Great Lakes. We have that tropical feature, which is obviously not going to become a named storm, but we just have a lot of moisture to play with. So that's going to be hanging out in the northern Gulf states through the next couple of days. And then as that cold front and storm system move through next Tuesday and Wednesday, that moisture gets pulled northeastward along that cold front, and that will enhance the overall rain and thunderstorm risk. And again, with a lot of wind energy to be available, it looks like, looking like there may be a decent chance of some hit and miss, strong to severe thunderstorms with damaging winds being the main threat. And the Storm Prediction Center in Norman, Oklahoma already has a pretty lengthy discussion for next Tuesday. So we'll have to see how this plays out, but some severe thunderstorms look likely Tuesday and the Wednesday across the region with, again, potentially locally heavy rainfall.
0: What about the rest of the week, Thursday, Friday?
1: Looks like that system clears out. We have high pressure building in and temperatures overall seasonable.
0: All right. And I know, in any chance that lasts into the next weekend, the weekend of the 25th?
1: I think so. I think we're going to get into a more settled weather pattern towards the end of next week into the following weekend.
0: Very good. We'll take that. I mentioned the question from a listener. Says, Dan, I'm hoping Joe can give me a better forecast than my phone app does. I'm going to York Beach, Maine with friends next week, leaving Keene on Monday, coming back on Thursday. What can they expect up at York Beach next week over the coast?
1: Well, unfortunately, I think Tuesday and Wednesday still will have a lot of showers and thunderstorms in the air, part of that whole frontal system. But Monday itself, not too bad. Partly sunny temperatures in the upper 70s. And then Thursday for the drive home, weather system will clear the region. Most likely a partly sunny sky and around 80. But Tuesday, Wednesday, going to be wet and unsettled.
0: All right. So the middle part. Isn't that the way it always is? The day you get there and the day you leave are the best days. Been there, done that. Still, though, you're over at York, Maine, so plenty to do if it's a little bit rainy out there. What are you doing this weekend? Any big plans? Or let me guess, you're doing some forecasting.
1: Yes, going to be doing some forecasting and also doing some additional storm updates tomorrow to help out with the severe weather we're going to see tomorrow afternoon and tomorrow evening. And we have quite a few clients across the western part of the region into the Appalachians where, again, severe weather will be very robust tomorrow afternoon through tomorrow evening, pretty much from Schenectady, New York, all the way down through West Virginia and even a little bit further south there. Again, even some tornadoes possible across New York State and Pennsylvania mid to late tomorrow afternoon. So it's going to be a very active day weather-wise in the Northeast overall.
0: All right. What would you give the weekend for a number? Last weekend, you gave it a 10. Looks like we're not going to get a 10 this weekend, though.
1: The weekend, a 7 out of 10.
0: All right. So I guess Sunday being so nice is going to carry a lot of that weight.
2: That's right.
1: Yes, and even tomorrow morning, you know, before the showers and storms move through, it's going to be cloudy. It won't be overly hot. So it's really not a bad morning tomorrow, up through about noontime, 1 o'clock. So 7 out of 10, I think, is very fitting.
0: Last question. Any smoke between now and when we go back to work next week?
1: As of now, smoke remains largely across Canada and I think maybe parts of the middle of the country, but nothing locally.
0: Yeah, it's it was rough the last couple of days, although yesterday wasn't as bad as Wednesday. We had it, you could still smell it, see it, kind of feel it, but it wasn't nearly as brown in the sky yesterday, thank goodness. 10 before the top of the hour, Joe's with us. Here's his weekend weather forecast. It's a 7. Here it is for you, back to back to back.
1: Too, and also, Dan, the smoke was a little bit less robust yesterday thanks to some of the winds being a little bit more northwesterly, so the heaviest of the smoke was really from western Mass southward, so that was luckily we saved about 40 or 50 miles there, otherwise we could have been in really bad smoke, because I saw some posts from Springfield where the smoke was even worse than it was on Wednesday, so luckily a 40-mile difference helped us out locally. So other than that, smoke is pretty much New York City, the Mid-Atlantic points south through today. But today, locally, not too bad. A mix of sun and clouds, highs around 80. We're mostly cloudy tonight, lows 57 to 60. Cloudy tomorrow with some afternoon showers and scattered storms, highs around 80. Going to be much more humid, but partly sunny on Sunday. Highs in the mid-upper 70s, much less humid, and partly sunny Monday. Highs around 80.
0: Very good. Joe, have a really nice weekend. Appreciate all your help. We'll get back together on Monday. Thank you.
1: Thank you so much, Dan. Have a great week. We'll chat Monday.
0: All right. 7 on a scale of 1 to 10. So today's good. Part of the day is good tomorrow. And all of the day is good on Sunday. We'll take that. 7:51, 9 before the top of the hour. 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
4: 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Often the low voltage fixtures will stop working because corrosion builds up on the metal contacts inside the bulb socket. You can remedy this by removing the corrosion with a small piece of sandpaper or an emery board and then spraying some electrical contact cleaner into the socket. Solar powered models are less prone to this problem. However, you may have to replace the batteries inside the fixtures that store the power generated during daylight hours. I'm Danny Lipford with tips for today's homeowner.
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4: 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Shout-outs for birthdays and more. It's good news. Explosive diarrhea. I know. Cyclospora, the outbreak. I think they're getting closer to finding out really the cause. Lettuce served at Taco Bell restaurants has been linked to the ongoing cyclosporiasis outbreak. It has sickened more than 1,600 people in five different states. An investigation by the Centers for Disease Control and Prevention, the Food and Drug Administration, and state health officials have now linked shredded iceberg lettuce served at Taco Bell locations in at least Indiana, Kentucky, Michigan, Ohio, and West Virginia to the outbreak of the stomach-churning parasite. The FDA's traceback investigation has identified a single supplier of iceberg lettuce from Mexico used by the Taco Bell locations. This is according to their report last night. The U.S., across the U.S., the CDC is also investigating some other outbreaks and illnesses of this parasitic infection. I went and bought lettuce yesterday, went down to Green Wagon. I had some lettuce in the fridge from the grocery store, and I wasn't taking any chances. So I went down there. The place was packed, and they were selling. Everybody I saw was buying lettuce, which wasn't a bad idea. And, of course, while you're there, then you get your cukes and your zucchinis and everything else, too. So don't forget your local farms and local farmers. You could trust their lettuce. It's not part of what's been going on in the rest of the country. We're going to let you share your good news. We have a Monadnock moment and the Old Farmer's Almanac next hour. 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
10: From ABC News, I'm Brian Clark. The U.S. continued to strike Iran as it tries to ease the Iranian stranglehold on the Strait of Hormuz. And the apparent collapse of the ceasefire between the two countries is having an impact at the pump once again, says ABC's Elizabeth Schulze.
11: Gas prices are now at their highest level in a month. The national average for a gallon of regular gas this morning is closing in on $4 at $3.97. Diesel did just surpass that $5 mark, and that means higher transport costs for trucks, trains, and tractors.
10: President Trump, in a speech to the nation, said that his administration is going to release documents that he claims show the vulnerability of the U.S. election system and infrastructure.
12: We're publishing a series of previously classified U.S. intelligence community assessments and other reports proving that our government has long known these machines are extremely exposed to attack.
10: ABC's Rachel Scott has more reaction from Washington.
13: Election officials across the country quickly responding. Nevada's Secretary of State saying there are numerous protections in place to prevent non-citizens from casting a ballot. And in Pennsylvania, the Republican Secretary of State telling the New York Times, all evidence has shown that non-citizen voting is extremely rare across the country, including in Pennsylvania.
10: Shredded lettuce from Mexico distributed to Taco Bell locations in five states has been identified as a possible cause of the cyclosporiasis outbreak that has sickened thousands of people. Taco Bell says that lettuce supplier has been replaced. Tens of millions of people from the Midwest to the Mid-Atlantic today could have another day of haze and potentially unsafe air quality. Smoke from wildfires in Canada continues to blanket the skies. For a time on Thursday, Minneapolis had the worst air quality of anywhere in the world. The city of Philadelphia has declared a code purple for air quality, deeming it very unhealthy. 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
10: Texas Governor Greg Abbott says Hill Country flooding is blamed for at least two deaths. There have been hundreds of rescues, says ABC's Jim Ryan.
19: Evacuations were ordered in the flood zone hours before the rivers began to rise. By and large, the warnings were heeded, but not universally.
20: Honestly, I'm upset, mad.
19: Jose Maldonado has lost his mobile home to the flooding.
20: I felt like I could have maybe saved it, done more.
19: The threat of high water has now shifted from the Texas Hill Country to the Rio Grande on the border with Mexico. Jim Ryan, ABC News in Dallas-Fort Worth.
10: Acting Attorney General Todd Blanche met with several survivors of deceased sex offender Jeffrey Epstein, and one of those survivors told ABC she's even more confident in urging senators to vote against confirming Blanche as the attorney general, describing him as abrasive. There was a chaotic scene in West Hollywood Thursday due to a major water main break.
21: A 36-inch pipe ruptured, ripping open a giant sinkhole and sending river rapids racing down the Sunset Strip. Dozens of city buses left swamped and hundreds of cars feared damaged or destroyed. Mike and Stacy woke up to their apartment garage flooded and Mike's new car underwater.
22: Do you have any hope that it's salvageable or are you just...
23: I'm going to guess it's not.
22: How many cars would be in here?
23: I think about 50.
22: Oh, that's a lot.
23: Yeah.
22: And officials say the pipe that burst is more than 100 years old.
10: It's ABC's Trevor Ault in Los Angeles. I'm Brian Clark, ABC News.
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2: 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The Keene City Council approved plans for this year's Pumpkin Festival and moved forward with several infrastructure projects during its meeting Thursday night. Councilors unanimously approved a license allowing Let It Shine to hold the 2026 Keene Pumpkin Festival on October 17th. Organizers have redesigned parts of the event layout to avoid areas affected by ongoing downtown construction while keeping the festival downtown. The council also approved funding requests for several city projects, including sewer repairs on Island Street after a collapsed sewer main was discovered, replacement work at the Martell Court pump station, and engineering services for the Lower Winchester Street reconstruction project, which includes bridge replacement work. The council also took up several other items during the meeting, including property tax credits, a revised city wage schedule, and a four-year tax relief agreement for a project at 429 Elm Street that would convert an existing barn into two housing units. Dartmouth Health has secured an $11.8 million federal grant to create a new research center focused on older adults living with serious illnesses. Officials say the Center for Aging with Serious Illness will study the medical and healthcare challenges that come with serious illness later in life, with the goal of developing better approaches to care across northern New England. And it's old home days this weekend for both Harrisville and Swansea.
3: Harrisville kicks off the weekend Friday at 5 with activities on Canal Street, and the Nelson Town Band performs at 6:30. Saturday's events include community exhibits and demonstrations throughout the historic Mill Village. The Harrisville celebrations wrap up Sunday night with fireworks. Swansea gets things rolling Saturday morning at 10 with the annual Old Home Days Parade. Live music and events throughout the day follow that parade. Don't forget about the pie-eating contest at 12:30. In the WKBK News Center, I'm Chad Nye.
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2: Drops for computer chip makers and other AI winners dragged down stock markets worldwide on Thursday. The S&P 500 lost 38 points and will open at 7,533. The Dow Jones Industrial Average dropped 105 points and begins trading this morning at 52,552. And the NASDAQ fell 387 points and opens at 25,881.
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2: The hype around Drake May keeps growing heading into his third NFL season. After a breakout 2025 campaign, the Patriots quarterback is being called the top franchise player in the league by Bleacher Report's Brad Gagnon. May threw for more than 4,000 yards last season, completed a league-best 72% of his passes, and helped lead New England to the Super Bowl. The Jaylen Brown trade could have looked a lot different for the Celtics. A new report says Brown first explored a deal with Minnesota before moving Brown to Philadelphia. The Timberwolves were reportedly interested, but the Celtics wanted a major return, including Rudy Gobert and additional draft picks. Instead, Boston eventually landed Paul George in the deal with the 76ers. And locally, Keene State's men's basketball team now knows its matchups for a big trip to Las Vegas this December. The Owls will open the first ever NABC Division III tournament on December 21st against the University of Chicago. Depending on that result, Keene State will either take on Randolph-Macon or Wabash the following day. Head coach Stephen Enright says the tournament will give the Owls a chance to test themselves against some of the best teams in Division III before conference plays begins.
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5: Partly sunny today, highs 79 to 82. Mostly cloudy tonight, lows 57 to 60. Cloudy tomorrow with afternoon showers and scattered thunderstorms, highs 78 to 81. Partly sunny Sunday, highs 76 to 79. And a mix of sun and clouds Monday, highs 78 to 81. I'm meteorologist Joe Shaka from the WKBK Weather Center.
2: It's 58 degrees outside our West Keene studios at 810. 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
1: Giving you something to talk about, it's time for WKBK's Good Morning with Dan Mitchell. To call, dial 357-1290, and you'll be next on the radio. Here's Mitch.

one of the biggest hits of the early 80s. The band Loverboy. That album was a really good album. Every band played this song. Go to Flat Street. Every band. Didn't matter where they were from. Female lead singer, didn't matter. Packing the dance floor. What was it, $2 Rolling Rocks? Is that what the old Flat Street? It's 11 minutes past the hour. Mitch here with the hour number 3, WKBK's Good Morning Program. On the way in an hour, your open mic show, Jess Williams will join us from the New Hampshire Fiscal Policy Institute. The report that they issued this week. New analysis, state-mandated budget reductions affect health programs with the larger cuts likely ahead, most of which are affecting those people who have the least amount of money. The state of New Hampshire mandating the cuts, meaning the legislature, in their budget signed by the governor, how it's going to impact you and your family. We're going to talk about that with Jess coming up in just about an hour. Old Farmer's Almanac right around the corner on the way in 45 minutes. You'll find out about a governor of New Hampshire that came from Hinsdale. You'll hear that story in a history lesson with Alan Rumrow. Right now, though, on a Friday, it's time for you. You to be the reporter, time for you to report your good news.

0: Give it. What's going on with your group, your club, your organization? What's happening in your neighborhood? What's happening on your street? What's happening in your household? What's happening with your church, your kids? If there's something going on today, tomorrow, this weekend, next week, tell us all about it right now. 603-357-1290 is the number to call. Somebody has a birthday today. You know they listen to WKBK. Call and wish your grandmother a happy birthday, or your child a happy birthday, or somebody that's celebrating an anniversary, 5 years, 10 years, 20, 50 years married. We love to hear those stories too. Random acts of kindness and more. We hope that you share a little good news. You're on the radio. Good morning. What do you have for good news? Hello. Good news is what we're looking for. KBK, you're on the radio. Joe, tell everybody what you're doing this weekend. What's going on?
1: Well, this Saturday, believe it or not, there's three dances. You got one down in Winchester. That's the more senior one, the laid-back one that has the older music, slow dancing, no alcohol. And that's down in Winchester at the community center. And tomorrow at the Italian Club, they have a band called Charlie's Angels. And at the Legion, they have a band called MV19, and as usual, I'll go to Tempestas for dinner, and then after that, I'll go to the Legion myself.
0: Friends of mine are the ones. They are MV19. They're a terrific band. I was just talking about bands playing at Flat Street. Their band, it was a different name, used to play over there too, and all through the Monadnock region. So. Great band. I know you're going to have a good time with those folks.
1: Oh, absolutely. They're really good. I like that band.
0: Yeah.
1: And he's very easy to dance to, so definitely have a lot of fun, get a lot of exercise.
0: Now, remember, Joe, I mentioned last week about the summer music series over at the Legion up on Court Street. And I found my list. It's Friday evenings, 7 to 9 o'clock. You can help support live music, great music, cash bar, food, raffles, and a good time. It's free. It's under the pavilion, so it's outside, and the weather's going to be awesome tonight. Tonight, the band is The Strangers. Down in the Ground next Friday, then John Sullivan, Dwayne Young, Eyes of Age, Kilroy, and then they'll do something special on the 4th of September. So those are the Friday concert series. The music, you can go dance and then have a good time for free down at the Legion on Court Street. Anything else you got, Joe?
1: No, that's about it. And the Friday ones are really good. I mean, like you say, it doesn't cost a dime. And you get to listen to really good music, and if you want to dance, you can dance.
0: There you go. And if you don't want to dance, you just sit there and watch everybody else dance.
1: Right. And, you know, they still have, drinks and food available. So
0: I believe my friend Kelly is the bartender at those events. So
1: Kelly is always the bartender, and she always looks forward to one of my cannolis.
0: Joe, have a good weekend, and thanks for the phone call, 603-357-1290. You're next on the radio. Do you have a little good news?
2: Yes. I'd just like to, now that we got the good report from Joe Shaka, the Edgewood neighborhood is having a yard sale. We've got over a dozen families, and that's tomorrow morning, starting at 8 and going until 2. So we welcome everybody to come on out and browse. We've got all sorts of things, furniture, jewelry, clothing.
0: Now, do you do it right there on the common? At Edgewood?
2: We do it actually in all the houses, the lawns
0: houses,
2: and
0: the
2: everything,
0: yards.
2: And a little bit on the common. So
0: yeah.
2: It's Greenwood Ave, Linwood Ave, Edgewood Ave, all past St. Joe Cemetery in Lower Main Street.
0: It's my old stomping ground, so that should be a lot of fun.
2: Great.
0: Yeah.
2: Okay.
0: And by the way, maybe a little sprinkly starting at noon, but if you guys start at 8, everything will be wiped out and sold by like 11:30.
2: Oh, yeah. Yeah, we know people like to come out early and shop. So, and everything's priced to sell, so we hope to see a lot of people out for it.
0: And do you guys do this every year?
2: We usually do it every year. Last year we had a little bit of a lull, but yeah, we do it every year. So it's we have great participation this year. We've got, like I said, over a dozen families and lots of things for people to look at.
0: I wonder if my wife will want to go to that.
2: Yeah, tell her to come on out.
0: Yeah. Well, then she'll make me go.
2: We can give her a discount.
0: Yeah.
2: We can give her a discount if she mentions your name.
0: Yeah, don't do that. Yeah, then you'll have, wow, Danny's got like 11 wives. People just keep showing up saying that they're Lisa. I don't have 11 wives. One is plenty.
2: I know.
0: Well, thanks for the call. That'll be a lot of fun down at Edgewood. And for people who don't know, you just head down 12, just up the hill past the cemetery, bang a right, and you'll be right there in the neighborhood. Easy to find.
2: Right. You'll see it. You can't miss it. Thank you, Danny.
0: Very good. You're welcome anytime. My Uncle Elby and my Aunt Lorraine built a house down in Edgewood. Years ago, one of the first houses down there, matter of fact, was right next to Bob Whitcomb's house. And when I say stomping grounds, we were there a lot for family parties and everything. Then eventually my cousin Mike, their son, owned it. So spent a lot of time out on that common and that green and riding our bikes and hanging out in that neighborhood. So you can go and check that out. That's a big yard sale. And those are good folks and nice houses and probably some really nice stuff they're going to have for sale. Other things on the list. For the weekend, and in our news this morning, you've been hearing Chad and I talk about it, going on in Harrisville. They have their old home day. They start at 10 o'clock in the morning. They're going to have musical performances, local artists, cotton candy, popcorn, hot dogs, burgers for purchase, and more starting at 10 a.m. till 3:15. Happening right downtown. The Nelson Town Band is playing tonight at 6 o'clock to go along with the Ice Cream Social. And Sunday at dusk, the weather should be gorgeous. You could check out the fireworks at Sunset Beach. You can visit harrisvillenh.org to get some more info. And Swansea has their older home days. They'll start at 10 o'clock tomorrow with their parade and the bands and fire engines and local politicians and floats and all sorts of great stuff in the parade. Kids up to age 10 can compete for one of three trophies with their bicycle decorating. Participants should pre-register with the Swansea Recreation Department. Then they're going to have some food and some fun down there as well. Chesco is having its yearly annual charity yard sale, and that's going on today from 9 a.m. to 3 p.m., and they're right at 145 Gilbo Avenue. That's the building where the old Friendlies used to be. It's going on today for some good news. Thanks, and thanks for being a resource for the community. Chesco having its annual charity yard sale, Gilbo Avenue, today. So there you go. You can check that out. And another nice yard sale. Don't forget, tomorrow is Savings Bank of Walpole Community Day at the Swamp Bats. They're going to have all sorts of fun things. There's a petting zoo. Amazing Grace Animal Sanctuary is going to be there. I went and visited them this week. I'll tell you more about that later on this morning. They're going to have the luxury box photo booth where you can have your kids get their a baseball card, a laminated baseball card. So have them wear their baseball uniform shirt, maybe a Swamp Bat shirt, and they hold a bat and a hat, and it looks just like a you know, a bubblegum card, baseball card. Colonial Theater is going to be doing some performances there, and it's going to be a really nice time. And about 20 booths of local nonprofits will be set up there tomorrow night, and everybody gets in free. No admission cost for anybody. Savings Bank of Walpole is picking that up. 603-357-1290, if you have some good news to share, you're on the radio. Good morning.
3: Hi, Dan.
0: Hello.
3: Hello, can you hear me?
0: I can hear you perfectly. What's going on?
3: Perfect. Hey, I just want to let everyone know that Chesco is having their annual yard sale today.
0: All right.
3: We're a local nonprofit by the old Friendly's parking lot on 145 Gilbo Ave, and all proceeds will help people with disabilities.
0: Yeah, tell me just quickly. I just read the message because somebody emailed me, but just quickly, tell us about Chesco.
3: Chesco is a local nonprofit. It's been around for this is our 40th year in business, and we help people live in the community as independently as possible.
0: Yeah, great organization. So that's going on today, and everybody knows where the old Friendlies is. So you can enter it from either side, get in there and get some great stuff. What time does it start today?
3: It starts it's from 9 to 2.
0: 9 to 2.
3: And we got a lot of stuff, so come on down.
0: Hey, let me ask, do you have any like old records, rock and roll records? Do you know if anybody's bringing those?
3: No, because I would have took them already.
0: I'm calling on behalf of my friend Mighty John, the record guy. Thanks for the mention, and that's going on today. And again, you can either get to it from West Street or Gilbo Avenue. It's right up there across from, well, you know where Friendly's used to be. Everybody knows where Friendly's used to be. Well, we actually used to have two Friendly's in town, right? 22 past the hour. Let's update you on what's going on out there weather-wise. 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
5: Partly sunny today, highs 79 to 82. Mostly cloudy tonight, lows 57 to 60. Cloudy tomorrow with afternoon showers and scattered thunderstorms, highs 78 to 81. Partly sunny Sunday, highs 76 to 79. And a mix of sun and clouds Monday, highs 78 to 81. I'm meteorologist Joe Shaka from the WKBK Weather Center.
0: Thanks, Joe. Right now, the skies have cleared nicely. The sun is out. Things are warming up. And we're on our way to having a pretty great day here. Rain not expected to fall, if you missed our live conversation with Joe, till after noontime tomorrow. Could get a little strong, some of the rain and the storms, as we get into the nighttime hours tomorrow. Right now it's 61 degrees. One other quick note, then we'll get on to the Old Farmer's Almanac. The Keene Public Library, I saw this post this week. They announced this. It says, sometimes disability, illness, or temporary mobility limitations can make our patrons unable to visit the Keene Public Library. Our new service provides delivery and pickup of library materials on a scheduled basis, helping you continue to access library materials no matter your mobility. They do have some restrictions. You need to contact the friendly circulation supervisor, Lisa, to sign up or get some more information. You can go online, check out the library website, or email L. Hoffman, HOFFMANN at keennh.gov. But they'll bring you your books. You let them know what you're looking for, and they'll deliver it to you.

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2: The annual Give Peace a Try Sprint Triathlon will go on as scheduled Saturday, but the race format has changed due to high bacteria levels in Surrey Lake.
3: The opening swim leg of the race is being scrapped because of the water conditions. It will be replaced by a one-mile run. The new race format will now be the opening one-mile run, followed by a 10-mile bike, finishing with a 3.1-mile run. That race begins at 8 Saturday morning at the Surrey Mountain Lake Beach area. The course covers parts of Route 12A and Gilsom Road. If you are driving in those areas Saturday morning, be alert for bikers and runners on the road. In the WKBK News Center, I'm Chad Nye.
2: A look at Monadnock Region's most accurate and dependable weather forecast is on the way. Right now, let's get the top world and national news from ABC News.
4: ABC News, I'm Brian Clark. The city of Philadelphia has declared a code purple air quality day as a result of smoke from wildfires burning in Canada. That means it's unhealthy for all residents, and ABC's Matt Rivers says the air quality is impacting tens of millions.
5: From the Midwest on down to the Mid-Atlantic, a third straight day of air quality alerts.
6: When you walk outside, it burns, it stings a little bit.
5: Air quality advisories in more than a dozen states. Apocalyptic scenes from Chicago to New York.
4: As the ceasefire between the U.S. and Iran breaks down, gas prices are ramping back up. AAA's national average now sits at just under $4 a gallon for regular unleaded diesel at roughly $5 a gallon, according to Gas Buddy. President Trump said he's declassified documents that show foreign countries have accessed the U.S. election system. The president's own intelligence agencies have previously said there was no foreign interference in his 2020 loss to Joe Biden. This is ABC News.
1: 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Here's Kelsey Johnson.
2: Savings Bank of Walpole is inviting the community to Alumni Field this Saturday for Community Day with the Keene Swamp Bats. Sarah Culp of the Swamp Bats and Kristen Noonan of Savings Bank of Walpole joined Dan Mitchell on WKBK's Good Morning program Wednesday morning to preview the event.
7: So one of the many things is anyone can come to the game, free admission. Savings Bank of Walpole has made it open to everybody. And we will have about 22 nonprofits set up, including the community kitchen. And you can go to each table and get a little stamp and then turn that in for some raffle tickets. And we have some amazing prizes from about $50 value to up to $250. So you don't have to pay for the raffle. You just have to go and see some folks to get some stamps.
2: Savings Bank of Walpole Community Day is this Saturday starting at 5 p.m. at Alumni Field. The free-to-attend event includes a petting zoo, train rides, live entertainment, and local nonprofits before the Swamp Bats host the Vermont Mountaineers. Vermont-based Ben & Jerry's is encouraging people to vote in this November's midterm elections with a new ice cream flavor. The company's new Razz Up is a raspberry-flavored ice cream with a sweet and tart twist, part of an effort to boost voter participation ahead of Election Day. Your money now and sports are next. WKBK News Time is 8:33.
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9: Tom.
10: I'm Nicole Murray with Your Money Now. 7NI Holdings Company shares rose 3.6% after an Nikkei report said the 7-Eleven parent was nearing a deal to buy a stake in Polish convenience giant Żabka Group. The potential transaction underscores 7NI's strategy to expand its overseas convenience store business by entering the Eastern European market. Oil prices have jumped this morning by more than 2% after the U.S. and Iran stepped up attacks across the Gulf, with their broken truce limiting oil flows out of the Strait of Hormuz. West Texas Intermediate at roughly $80 a barrel, Brent at $85. Dallas Federal Reserve President Lori Logan is pushing for modestly higher interest rates that she says are necessary to bring inflation back to the central bank's 2% target. The Federal Open Market Committee voter said that positive news this week on consumer and wholesale prices still was not good enough to signal real help for U.S. households. Futures are lower this morning. Dow futures down by more than 200 points. NASDAQ futures down by more than 500 points. That's your money now.
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2: The hype around Drake May keeps growing heading into his third NFL season. After a breakout 2025 campaign, the Patriots quarterback is being called the top-notch franchise player in the league by Bleacher Report's Brad Gagnon. May threw for more than 4,000 yards last season, completed a league-best 72% of his passes, and helped lead New England to the Super Bowl. The Jaylen Brown trade could have looked a lot different for the Celtics. A new report says Boston first explored a deal with Minnesota before moving Brown to Philadelphia. The Timberwolves were reportedly interested, but the Celtics wanted a major return, including Rudy Gobert and additional draft picks. Instead, Boston eventually landed Paul George in the deal with the 76ers. And locally, Keene State's men's basketball team now knows its matchups for a big trip to Las Vegas this December. The Owls will open the first ever NABC Division III tournament on December 21st against the University of Chicago. Depending on that result, Keene State will either take on Radolf Macon or Wabash the following day. Head coach Stephen Enright says the tournament will give the Owls a chance to test themselves against some of the best teams in Division III before conference plays begins.
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16: Partly sunny today, highs 79 to 82. Mostly cloudy tonight, lows 57 to 60. Cloudy tomorrow with afternoon showers and scattered thunderstorms, highs 78 to 81. Partly sunny Sunday, highs 76 to 79. And a mix of sun and clouds Monday, highs 78 to 81. I'm meteorologist Joe Shaka from the WKBK Weather Center.
2: It's 62 degrees outside our West Keene studios at 837. 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

0: 8:30. It's Friday morning. What you got going on this weekend? That sounds great. I'm glad you mentioned it. We have your open mic show in 30 minutes. Jess Williams with the New Hampshire Fiscal Policy Institute, a really good organization that looks at numbers. They're number nerds. They crunch the data. They file reports, and then you can do whatever you want with them, whether you're a government official, you're a politician, you're a community organizer, you're a taxpayer, you're a voter. We'll help you absorb some of the information about the recent budget cuts that were required in the two-year biennial budget by the legislature and the governor, and how it's going to impact services here in the state of New Hampshire. Then do with the info what you will. Jess will join us in the first segment. Second segment will be all yours. We're live until noontime today. Because John McGauley will make his way into the studio. He'll be here with us from 10 to 12 today. Checking business before the bell drops for computer chip makers and other AI winners dragged down the stock markets yesterday. The S&P was down 0.5%, even though more stocks were up than down. The Dow Jones Industrial Average dipped 0.2%. And the NASDAQ lost 1.5%. Wall Street mostly rose after more U.S. companies reporting better earnings for the latest quarter than analysts had expected. But drops for NVIDIA and other chip companies are overshadowing them. The losses were sharper in South Korea, where AI winners were even lower. Yields rose in the bond market, and oil prices erased any early gain to dip modestly. The S&P starts today at 75.33, the Dow at 52,552, NASDAQ 25,881, and the Russell 2000 index for smaller companies will start at 29.74. World shares lower ahead of the opening bell this morning with futures. In other countries, Tokyo's Nikkei 225 lost 4%. As heavy selling of computer chip makers and other AI-related shares are dragging those markets lower. South Korea markets are closed today, but shares in Taiwan fell 6.5%. The announcement of a new Chinese open-sourced AI model by startup Moonshot, Kimi K3, further shook up markets. Oil prices surging as fighting in the Middle East intensified, while U.S. futures are going down. Thursday, the S&P again fell 0.5%, even though more stocks were on the rise than were falling. The World Cup has been a bonanza for beer in the United States. Buyers in Boston reported needing emergency deliveries to keep taps from running dry on some of the game days. FIFA, that's the organization that runs the World Cup, says fans down to a total of 290,000 stadium beers during the 6 matches in Philadelphia. But all that frothy foam obscures the cold reality. Beer sales have been struggling globally for about a decade. Many consumers are cutting back on alcohol for health reasons. Brewers say they're hopeful the World Cup will remind people how much they like to drink beer, how much they like to socialize over a beer. It's unclear if soccer's World Championship tournament can reverse the trend despite having 3 countries as co-hosts this year. So beer is back, at least for the World Cup. Chinese President Xi Jinping has called for more global cooperation in the development and governance of AI, while promising support for other countries. Speaking at a conference in Shanghai, he reiterated China's objections to what he called the overstretching of national security concerns. Xi says AI should not be dominated by any single nation. American-led restrictions have blocked China from accessing some of the world's most advanced technologies, intensifying the rivalry between the world's 2 biggest economies. President Trump's media company is planning to charge for special high-speed access to Truth Social posts, including possibly his own, affecting national security. And by the way, the financial markets. So if you pay a little bit to get his tweet first, his social post, and it's one of those ones saying, hey, boy, this company is great, I'd buy their stock, because he just invested in some following a meeting with maybe the CEO of the company, and you get to know it first before the price of the stock that everybody wants to buy then goes up. It's not insider trading, right? Paying to get information before everybody else does. Huh. The move announced Thursday would allow Wall Street trading firms and other institutions to get the news from Truth Social contributors in milliseconds.
1: so they can make quick profits off moves in stocks, bonds, and interest rates. It's called Truth PSI. It's similar to paid access at other platforms with the difference that the most popular poster is the president. The company hasn't responded to any requests for comments just yet. And the U.S. Treasury last year swelled with revenue from President Trump's double-digit taxes on imports from almost every country on the planet. The money, though, dried up after the Supreme Court struck down the biggest and boldest of Trump's tariffs in February. The question now is, can the president's trade team make good on its promise to replace the lost revenue? A July 24th deadline is approaching rapidly, but trade attorneys and analysts are confident the tariff-happy president and his administration will manage to beat that clock, saying they're going to raise the tariff wall again, according to one trade lawyer. Remember, they made all that money, then they had to give it all back. And a lot of the budget and a lot of what the country wanted to spend money on, including tax breaks and tax incentives and everything else, can't be paid for by that lost revenue stream now. So we'll see what he comes up with next. This is mentioned in our news top and the bottom of the hour. Data shows New Hampshire's housing market set a new record with more than $1 billion in residential real estate sales in June. The New Hampshire Association of Realtors says that was the first time the state has surpassed the $1 billion mark in a single month. There were nearly 1,500 closed sales, the most of any month since 2022. And speaking of home buying and selling, the average long-term U.S. mortgage rate climbed this week to its highest level in nearly a year, driving up borrowing costs for prospective home buyers. The benchmark 30-year fixed rate mortgage rate rose to 6.55% from 6.49% just last week. Mortgage buyer Freddie Mac confirmed this yesterday. 1 year ago, the average rate was 6.75%. Higher mortgage rates can, of course, add hundreds of dollars a month to cost for borrowers, limiting home buyers' purchasing power at a time when affordability challenges continue to sideline many aspiring homeowners. So up and down, and still compared to what many of us had or got for mortgages only a few years ago, high at over 6.5%. Something else that's been creeping upwards are gasoline prices in the area, as we check with Gas Buddy and GasBuddy.com. $3.69 still at the mobile station on Washington Street, $3.79 at a station in Troy, Jaffrey, same, $3.79 Swansea, Ringe. Up to 383, station in Swansea at 386, in Keene and along West Street now up to 389 a gallon. Gas in Keene at those stations have gone up 20 cents in just 1 week. Starting to see those little Donald Trump, I did that stickers being adhered to the gas pumps in the area once again. KBK News Time, 8:47. Weather forecast details. Today's nice. Sunday's nice. Half a Saturday's nice.
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3: Partly sunny today, highs 79 to 82. Mostly cloudy tonight, lows 57 to 60. Cloudy tomorrow with afternoon showers and scattered thunderstorms, highs 78 to 81. Partly sunny Sunday, highs 76 to 79. And a mix of sun and clouds Monday, highs 78 to 81. I'm meteorologist Joe Shaka from the WKBK Weather Center.
1: Thanks, Joe. Right now, we have blue sky sunshine, 62 degrees, and no smoke right now. And shouldn't have much of that at all this weekend. Rain will start about midday, maybe 2 o'clock tomorrow. Could be strong in the evening hours. We could get an inch of rain when it's all said and done between noontime Saturday and 8 o'clock Sunday morning. So not today, but tomorrow, maybe some rain. And Joe also said Tuesday, Wednesday of next week, we could get like an inch or two of rain in the course of 48 hours. We don't want rain, but if we need it. That would be very helpful. Earlier, as part of our good news, we were telling you about different things that are happening in our area. Some to put on the calendar. This isn't until August 18th. But the city of Keene, and we'll remind you again, is inviting you to attend their community night and touch a truck. It is an evening of family fun, barbecue, and firsthand insights into your city. They're excited to host the community night on Tuesday, August 18th, from 4 to 7, down at 350 Marlborough Street. That's the Public Works and the Police Department and Keene Ice area. From 4 to 5, there will be a sensory hour during which the air will be removed from the air horns of city vehicles. If you or anyone in your party has sensory concerns, or you just prefer to come when there won't be lots of honking horns, it's a great time to come enjoy the event. So, what do they, like, they bleed the lines and then wail on the horns? Really? I've never, ever heard of that. Touch a truck going on, you'll enjoy that. Plus, and by the way, they're going to have free burgers and hot dogs and ice cream for everyone, fun and games and activities. City staff from all of the departments will be there to chat about current projects and city services, talk about job opportunities too, answer any questions you might have. It's a chance for you to connect directly with the people that work in your city. And that'll be on the 18th. So that's cool. Never heard about that with the air horns though. That's pretty cool. Kids would love that. 8:49 coming. That, by the way, don't bring your dogs. That would be very, very bad for dogs. 10 before the top of the hour, history lesson. Governor Hale. Was he from Hinsdale? We're going to find out more about that coming up next.
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8: Moment number 42. Hinsdale's Governor Hale. William Hale was born in Putney, Vermont in 1807. When he was 14 years of age, his family moved to Chesterfield, New Hampshire. Hale attended and taught school there until the age of 16, when he became a clerk in the store of Ezekiel Pierce. Hale soon opened his own store, and in 1834, he moved his business to Hinsdale. He felt that Hinsdale possessed a better business climate because of the abundant water power of the Ashuelot River. Hale ran his country store for the next 15 years, as well as opening a mill for the manufacture of flannels and other products. Despite Hale's numerous business activities and his leadership of several local organizations, he found time to become involved in state politics. Hale represented Hinsdale in the state legislature for 7 years and in the state senate for 2 years. In 1855, he served as president of the senate. At the state Republican convention in January of 1857, Hale was nominated for governor on the third ballot over 18 other candidates. He won the general election by a margin of 3,002 votes. He was reelected the following year. William Hale was the first Republican elected governor of New Hampshire. He was also one of only four governors ever elected from Cheshire County. The other three were from Keene.
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0: It's 8:54. News from ABC, your local news with Kelsey. Your open mic show on the way in 15 minutes. And again, from the New Hampshire Fiscal Policy Institute, Jess Williams will join us. We're going to talk about their latest report came out this week. State-mandated budget reductions will affect health programs, especially here in the state of New Hampshire, how it might affect us. We'll crunch the numbers. We'll look at the data coming up in just a little bit. Then some open phone line time. John McGauley with us live today, 10 till noon. A couple other things. Gene Shaheen received the highest honor this week from the National Guard Association of the United States for his distinguished service in support of U.S. national defense. She's a senior member of the U.S. Senate Armed Services Committee and co-chair of the Senate National Guard Caucus, was presented with a Harry S. Truman Award for distinguished service in support of national defense from the National Guard Association of the United States. It was for her work throughout her career in support of U.S. national security. The Harry S. Truman Award for Distinguished Service in Support of National Defense was authorized by the NGAUS Board of Directors in 1968, and it's the highest recognition conferred upon an individual by the association. So my work on behalf of the National Guard has been a point of pride in both my Senate and gubernatorial careers, so I'm very honored to be recognized today by the National Guard Association. So that's very nice. High regard for her. She's starting to wind down her Senate career. Veteran volunteer emergency medical technician Gardner Cass of Cornish says he was in a mental health crisis after his best friend and college colleague committed suicide. He learned that services weren't available to first responders that work in small towns. And here in Cheshire County, really all over New Hampshire, most fire departments, most towns are serviced by small volunteer fire departments. Governor Kelly Ayotte has changed all that. She signed, well, the legislature. The governor signed House Bill 1705, which will make New Hampshire the first state in all of America to extend its own employee assistance program, the EAP, to 7,000 volunteer first responders. Being a first responder means you are with people when they have their worst moments. They have to face what they have seen, which can cause a lot of trauma. Full-time first responder departments in cities and large towns usually have their own EAP programs. Starting on July 1st of next year, this will let any volunteer department have access to that EAP that's available to all state employees, subject to funding in the next state budget. So this is good news. First responders can see traumas. The volunteers, the part-timers, they can see the same things that full-time paid first responders see. And now they're going to be able to get some help for that. According to the story, though, it's still, they got to find the money in the budget. But it should happen and would take effect the start of the new fiscal year, July 1st, 2027. So that's good news for all those volunteers out there that are EMTs, work on the ambulance squads, our firemen and women. Good news for all of you. Happy to report that. Coming up on the top of the hour, ABC News and your local news and your open mic programs on the way next here on AM 1290, FM 94.1 and MyKeenNow.com, WKBK Keene.
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3: ABC News. I'm Brian Clark. It's a code purple in the city of Philadelphia. That means the air is very unhealthy. Cities from the upper Midwest to the mid-Atlantic are dealing with another day of poor air quality. It's a result of the wildfires burning in Canada, says ABC's Matt Rivers in New York.
4: Detroit and Chicago among the major cities with the worst air quality worldwide, with visitors to the Windy City feeling the effects.
5: Come out the subway, chest started to give me some issues. Nose was burning. I can taste it.
4: Milwaukee officials recording their worst ever air quality, more than double the previous record number.
3: ABC meteorologist Ginger Z has more on how long this will last.
6: We will start to see some relief as we get into Saturday night here in New York City. It will start to push out of Michigan by Saturday morning, and then it'll kind of just be diluting a bit.
3: Relief from higher gas prices may have been short-lived, as AAA says the national average is just under $4 a gallon. Prices going up as the U.S. resumes military strikes on Iran. ABC security analyst Mick Mulroy says the latest U.S. strikes appear to have clear ambitions.
7: I think what the U.S. is trying to do here is really try to curtail the regime's ability to fund itself. So a lot of these are economic targets. Bandar Abbas is a major port. The targets they hit around there obstruct their ability to move about 55% of their imports and exports. So it could have a major impact.
3: President Trump said that newly declassified information shows the need to pass a law he wants increasing the requirements needed to vote in federal elections.
8: Hundreds of millions of U.S. voter files are in the hands of foreign governments. Our machines and ballot counting systems are exposed to hacking and manipulation and corruption.
3: But he did not provide any specific evidence of affected outcomes. You're listening to ABC.
9: Well, it's official. My friends have all switched to Pure Talk because I told them they could save a bunch of money on a super reliable high-speed network with unlimited data. And because they're my friends, they trust me. As for the rest of you, well, Pure Talk understands that even though you might like me, you're not just going to take my word for it, nor should you. For that reason, and for a very limited time, Pure Talk is offering any of their plans for just $15 a month for the first 3 months, including their top-tier unlimited plan that normally sells for $65 a month. Think of it like a test drive, a super simple way to save $150 while you kick the tires on Pure Talk's blazing fast network, and a fine way to see for yourself why I switched from Big Wireless, along with a few hundred thousand of my closest friends. Dial #250, say micro, and be connected to Pure Talk's friendly U.S. customer service team. Again, dial #250, say micro, and let the savings begin.
3: Shredded lettuce from a supplier in Mexico has been potentially linked to cyclosporiasis, the outbreak that sickened thousands of people, says ABC's Hannah Bata.
10: A source telling ABC News the FDA has identified a single supplier of the lettuce from Mexico. Taco Bell now voluntarily removing the lettuce, saying the affected ingredient from our supplier is being indefinitely removed from our supply chain nationwide and will be replaced within 24 hours in select states.
3: U.S. housing starts picked up in June following an abysmal May, says ABC's Jim Ryan.
11: Home builders have been reluctant to start new projects this year, knowing that home buyers are facing sky-high interest rates. Still, overall housing starts in June came in at a seasonally adjusted annual rate of 1.42 million. That's 19% higher than in May. The same report from the Census Bureau hints at trouble ahead, though. Building permits last month fell by about 3% from the previous month.
3: President Trump's longtime teleprompter operators believed to have made tens of thousands of dollars by placing bets on prediction markets as to the contents and words in his speeches. That's according to sources familiar with the matter who spoke to ABC News. Gabriel Perez has been in the position since 2016 and is in talks with regulators to settle the allegations. He's accused of winning more than $100,000.

0: And Andy Burnham officially declared the leader of Britain's Labour Party. He'll become the new prime minister on Monday. I'm Brian Clark, ABC News.
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3: Good morning. 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The Keene City Council approved plans for this year's Pumpkin Festival and moved forward with several infrastructure projects during its meeting Thursday night. Councilors unanimously approved a license allowing Let It Shine to hold the 2026 Keene Pumpkin Festival on October 17th. Organizers have redesigned parts of the event's layout to avoid areas affected by ongoing downtown construction while keeping the festival downtown. The council also approved funding requests for several city projects, including sewer repairs on Island Street after a collapsed sewer main was discovered, replacement work at the Martell Corp pump station, and engineering services for the Lower Winchester Street reconstruction project, which includes bridge replacement work. The council also took up several other items during the meeting, including property tax credits, a revised city wage schedule, and a four-year tax relief agreement for a project at 429 Elm Street that would convert an existing barn into two housing units. Dartmouth Health has secured an $11.8 million federal grant to create a new research center focused on older adults living with serious illnesses. Officials say the Center for Aging with Serious Illness will study the medical and healthcare challenges that comes with serious illness later in life, with the goal of developing better approaches to care across northern New England. And it's old home days this weekend for both Harrisville and Swansea.
4: Harrisville kicks off the weekend Friday at 5 with activities on Canal Street, and the Nelson Town Band performs at 6:30. Saturday's events include community exhibits and demonstrations throughout the historic Mill Village. The Harrisville celebrations wrap up Sunday night with fireworks. Swansea gets things rolling Saturday morning at 10 with the annual Old Home Days Parade. Live music and events throughout the day follow that parade. Don't forget about the pie eating contest at 12:30. In the WKBK News Center, I'm Chad Nye.
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3: Drops for computer chip makers and other AI winners dragged down stock markets worldwide on Thursday. The S&P 500 lost 38 points and will open at 7,533. The Dow Jones Industrial Average dropped 105 points and begins trading this morning at 52,552. And the NASDAQ fell 387 points and opens at 25,881.
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3: The hype around Drake May keeps growing heading into the third NFL season. After a breakout 2025 campaign, the Patriots quarterback is being called the top franchise player in the league by Bleacher Report's Brad Gagnon. May threw for more than 4,000 yards last season, completed a league-best 72% of his passes, and helped lead New England to the Super Bowl. The Jaylen Brown trade could have looked a lot different for the Celtics. A new report says Boston first explored a deal with Minnesota before moving Brown to Philadelphia. The Timberwolves were reportedly interested, but the Celtics wanted a major return, including Rudy Gobert and additional draft picks. Instead, Boston eventually landed Paul George in the deal with the 76ers. And locally, Keene State men's basketball team now knows its matchups for a big trip to Las Vegas this December. The Owls will open the first ever NABC Division III tournament on December 21st against the University of Chicago. Depending on that result, Keene State will either take on Randolph-Macon or Wabash the following day. Head coach Stephen Enright says the tournament will give the Owls a chance to test themselves against some of the best teams in the Division III before conference plays begins.
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7: Partly sunny today, highs 79 to 82. Mostly cloudy tonight, lows 57 to 60. Cloudy tomorrow with afternoon showers and scattered thunderstorms, highs 78 to 81. Partly sunny Sunday, highs 76 to 79. And a mix of sun and clouds Monday, highs 78 to 81. I'm meteorologist Joe Shaka from the WKBK Weather Center.
3: It's 65 degrees outside our West Keene studios at 910. 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
2: For decades, the Monadnock region's source for local talk radio. 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
8: It's a Friday. Good morning, my neighbors. How are you? How are you? Thanks for joining us on this Friday morning. It's the 17th day of July, the year 2026. I am your host, Dan Mitchell. Our phone number, always for you to dial us up, 603-357-1290 to take advantage of the open microphone that we have for you. We'll have some open phone line time coming up in just a little bit so that you can talk about and bring up anything and everything that you want to talk about. Joining us right now, Jess Williams is with us very often on a Friday. She's been with us an awful lot in the past year. She is with the New Hampshire Fiscal Policy Institute, where she is a senior policy analyst. The New Hampshire Fiscal Policy Institute is a nonpartisan, independent research organization that examines issues related to the state budget, the economy, policy decisions, and the financial security of Granite Staters, centering on issues relevant to people and families with low and moderate incomes. You can always check out their reports at nhfpi.org. Jess Williams joins us on this Friday morning. Jess, glad you could be here. Good morning.
9: Yes, thank you again for having me on. Always a pleasure to be here.
8: How many reports are you working on at a time, or do you just work on one and then move on?
9: That is a great question. Well, now that we're an expanding team, we can certainly work on a couple different reports at a time. I myself am working on, I think, two different ones right now, so try to keep busy. We'll usually have like a short-term thing, like something we're hoping to get out within the next week going on, and then also like a longer-term thing within, you know, the next month or so, working on that. But now that we're an expanded team, certainly can work on a lot more resources at a time.
8: We'll get to the latest report in a moment, but, and I know you usually include this when we discuss a report, but where do you go for sources of information? People might wonder, well, where'd they get that stat, or how are they looking at that when it applies to childcare, to housing, or the state budget? What are the sources you usually look at? I assume that these are sources available to everyone. It's just you guys are doing all the work to put it together.
9: Yeah, absolutely. That's a fantastic question. I will say that we tend to lean on state-level data when it's available. So sometimes the State's Department of Education will publish data that we'll use. New Hampshire Housing, which is the state's housing finance authority, will publish a lot of great data on trends in the housing market or rental market. So I tend to look to their data to track those trends. You know, Department of Health, of course, is always putting out, Department of Health and Human Services, rather, always putting out a lot of great resources. So we tend to lean on state-level data when we have it. That being said, sometimes we do have to lean on federal level data, national level data. The U.S. Census Bureau is always a pinpoint for some of the population data, which I know I've come on here and talked a lot about. Some of our like income and employment data will track more so using federal data, census data, you know, U.S. Census Bureau data to track some of those trends. But also federal agencies, I've relied on like CDC data in the past, Bureau of Labor Statistics. I know we work a lot with on the employment side, labor side. So get our data from a variety of sources. I say always state level when we have it, but if not, we'll use federal data.
8: Have you found at all in just the work that you've been doing there that when you mentioned about using federal data, that policy changes come down from the federal level that might affect what sort of data is available in the future and how it might even impact the state collecting data? I was going to ask you about that because part of the study, as we're going to talk in a moment about some of the cuts in the state budget and how it affects our health. But if the feds say, well, you can no longer collect this data about people who, you know, want to buy a handgun, or you can't collect this data about people inquiring about abortion care or whatever, has that, at least since you've been there at all, federal policy changes impacts how it impacts the availability of data?
9: Yeah, absolutely. So I can't speak to historical, but I can say within the last couple of years, we have certainly seen some instances of that. I know some of the data sets that we've worked with on the federal level have been discontinued or haven't been continued for the time. I know like food insecurity was one that I worked a lot with, a survey with the USDA that measured the rate of food insecurity for Granite Staters across New Hampshire. That survey will no longer be available. And there's been just some instances where what happens on the federal government certainly trickles down. I know during the federal government shutdowns, there was a delay, quite a long delay for some of the Census Bureau data. There was a delay with Bureau of Labor Statistics data. So it certainly impacts what data might be available and some of the timing of reports that come out.
8: I'm just curious. So the federal government no longer wants to measure the amount of people that are experiencing food insecurity?
9: So they did stop that particular survey in particular. There are a couple other national organizations that do measure food insecurity. I know Mind the Meal Gap is a popular one that a national organization puts together. So there are different ways of measuring food insecurity in the state. There will be different ways that we can get at measuring that across New Hampshire. But that particular survey that the USDA has done in the past, over the last, you know, several decades, was stopped for the moment.
8: With us is a senior policy analyst, Jessica Williams, with the Hampshire Fiscal Policy Institute. New analysis, state-mandated budget reductions affect health programs with larger cuts likely ahead. Of course, the state of New Hampshire has a two-year budget, the only state that does that. We know the New Hampshire Fiscal Policy Institute, your organization, has been going around the state educating people just how the state budget works. It's a little wonky. It's a little different, that's for sure. So your organization looked at the budget and are looking at some of the reductions, and in this case, how it affects health. Before we dive right into it, maybe some of the key findings. What do you see in this report that came out this week?
9: Yeah, absolutely. So under the current state budget that we're in right now, lawmakers imposed a $51 million back-of-budget reduction across the biennium, or about $25.5 million each fiscal year, for the Department of Health and Human Services, which is the largest reduction that department has seen in at least 30 years. Overall, DHS was able to avoid, I'll say, much deeper impacts to services this fiscal year, first year of reductions, as it largely relied on what they called one-time accounting adjustments to find savings. So essentially, they were able to liquidate, you know, prior contracts from prior fiscal years to produce some additional savings with no impact to services. However, they very much noted that these were your, you know, one-time adjustments, does not expect the same level of savings this upcoming years of reductions. At the same time, I will say more than $10 million in reductions did impact Health and Human Service programs in particular, thinking about reductions to behavioral health, child and family supports, food assistance, public health, many others that I'm happy to go into more detail about. I will say in many of these cases, the reductions don't necessarily eliminate services that are provided today, but they may limit the program's ability to, you know, expand and respond to an increased demand across the state.
8: Can you explain what you mean in the report by back of budget reductions? When the budget is presented and, you know, they hear from the various department heads how much money they need and the legislature and, of course, the governor has to sign off on the budget. The governor can also present a budget and an area to start working on. But instead of saying, okay, you got to cut $2 million from this, $5 million from that, and here's where you're going to cut it. Explain the backup budget and then explain why they do that.
9: Absolutely. So the backup budget reductions are essentially spending cuts imposed by lawmakers during the state budget process that require state agencies to reduce their spending after, you know, appropriations in the budget have already been established. So rather than, you know, lawmakers identifying all specific reductions through the state budget, these reductions require state agency officials to decide on how savings can be met internally. In most cases, lawmakers usually require a reduction of general fund dollars, which is the most flexible form of revenue, usually to save some dollars for other needs. In this case, I forget exactly how much DHS was allocated across the biennium, but say it, they were allocated $1 billion in the state budget, but they had that $51 million reduction across the biennium. So on top of what they were allocated in the state budget, they have to reduce by that $51 million across the biennium. I'll say 11 state agencies, departments, in addition, or including DHS, received backup budget cuts for fiscal year, and DHS was the only department required to submit a report of their reductions to the Joint Legislative Fiscal Committee. So most of these reductions do tend to happen behind closed doors, you know, not publicly, or at least the public isn't able to weigh in advance. But those reports among the DHS provided to the Joint Legislative Fiscal Committee can certainly provide some more insight into where reductions occurred and what services were impacted.
8: So just so I'm clear on this, when the budget, like any other bill, it's, you know, House Bill 1, Senate Bill 1 is the budget bill, I believe. But when it's being presented and how much money that they want to have this biennial, meaning the two-year budget, if in advance they say Health and Human Services has to cut the budget by $5 million and we want half of that come to services provided to people in Coos County, just as an example, then people from Coos County could show up and go to the hearings that they have on the budget and the bills because they know where the cut's coming from and it might target them. If it's back a budget, that means the public doesn't know where the cut's going to come from. And then when the cut is recommended, suggested, or made good, the public can't say anything about it, even though it might harm them particularly or help them. They may want to go and support something, but do I have that right? So the public, if it's part of the initial budget and the cut, they can address it, you know, with commentary when they have a hearing. Back a budget, they can't say anything because they don't know about it.
9: During the state budget process, there are certainly times where the public is able to weigh in. I know many of the fiscal committees or, you know, the House, the Senate will have their public hearings where folks can weigh in. Usually what we see with the back of budgets is not that case. Some departments, some agencies will sometimes publicly say, like, what they're making reductions to, but most of the time the public is not aware of where those reductions are coming from until after they take place. In this case, DHS was required to submit that report, which is why we're able to provide some insight into where reductions occurred.
8: Right. And again, I was using them as an example. And by the way, this is the way it's always been done, or done this way for years. This isn't anything new. This is part of why the New Hampshire Fiscal Policy Institute was out in all the counties educating people how the budget works, because It's a lot. With us is senior policy analyst with the New Hampshire Fiscal Policy Institute, Chess Williams. Key findings: Department of Health and Human Services required to reduce general fund spending by $51 million over the current two-year budget. So that's what you meant by biennium. That basically gets split in half, representing the agency's largest back budget reduction in the last 30 years. So about $25 million here, $25 million there. But this is the largest reduction that the state has wanted to do in 30 years. I thought we were awash in cash. I thought we had so much money we could cut all these revenue streams. Why are they reducing it so much, do you think?
9: Yeah, that's a great question. I mean, lawmakers entered this prior state budget season during a very, I'll say, uncertain and constrained fiscal environment. State revenue was not doing as good as lawmakers projected. I'm particularly thinking about business taxes were down in the repeal of the interest.

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1: Let's say we continue ahead of track and we actually do have a fair amount of extra money coming into the budget. Can these be revised, do you know, in that departments could add some money back in? Let's say that we get past the first year of the biennium and we're really doing quite well. Do you know, does that ever happen that they can replace or put some money back in an area where they had to cut?
2: Yeah, I'm not sure if that's happened recently, like in the past few budget cycles. I know DHS has faced some back-of-budget reductions. Lawmakers certainly could choose to overturn or decrease some of these back-of-budget reductions. That is within their purview. You know, under the law, they could, if they decide that there's certainly enough revenue left over or, you know, carried over from the first year of the budget. That is something that they could do.
1: All right. So like a municipal budget, too, they could just find the money in a different line item, for example, also move it over. Another finding in the latest analysis, more than $10 million in reductions affected programs that directly support Granite Staters, including mental health care, child and family services, public health initiatives, food assistance programs, and other health-related services. So of all this money being cut, this is $10 million that directly affects the taxpayer.
2: Yeah, I will say some of it was, again, some accounting adjustments and, you know, grant money moved around. You know, we had a couple leftover funds from certain things, but most of this $10 million was programs that directly impact services in the state. Again, you know, services that are currently provided, at least according to DHS, wouldn't be impacted, but it could certainly limit these programs' ability to reach more folks, you know, reach more participants over, you know, the next next year.
1: So if we find that we have more people that are homeless or more people that are food insecure, there may not be money to help that increase. It could stay status quo. But if a problem grows, it may not get covered.
2: In some circumstances, I will say, just because you like food insecurity, I've heard a lot about the reduction to the WIC Farmers Market program. So under this back-of-budget reduction, that WIC Farmers Market program saw about a 64% decrease, about $180,000. This WIC Farmers Market essentially provides vouchers to program participants to purchase fresh produce at farmers markets and other roadside stands. While according to DHS, I believe certain folks are, you know, participants currently receiving vouchers, currently receiving services, would it be impacted? That reduction could mean that, you know, the program isn't able to reach more participants in the future. So we saw some cases of that with food assistance programs, in particular programs within DCYF affecting youth prevention, family prevention services, where, you know, there would be an impact to current services, but if more folks needed services, we could see a disruption.
1: Jess Williams is with us from the New Hampshire Fiscal Policy Institute. More than $3.1 million in reductions affected mental health services, including community mental health center contracts, services that help people transition home after psychiatric hospitalization, and homeless shelter programs. Tell us a little bit about these cuts and the services and how this will be affected over the next 2 years.
2: Yeah. Yes, absolutely. So one of the largest reductions among the Division for Behavioral Health was among some contracts with the state's community mental health centers. So with input from the state's 10 CMHCs, DHS essentially revised one of its contracts, eliminating certain training and infrastructure updates, as well as what they called a reorganization of critical time intervention services. Now, it is unclear what they meant by reorganization, but CTI has been a crucial program that helps connect people to community-based supports upon their discharge from inpatient psychiatric settings. According to some budget documents,

0: that we have an estimated about 350 people were served through the program in prior years. The state had a goal of reaching approximately 400 folks this year, so there could be an interruption there. We did see also an interruption to another state contract with NFI North. That helps support transitions out of Glencliff Home, which is a long-term inpatient facility providing care to older adults, folks with developmental disabilities, mental health conditions. Most of those reductions impacted personnel, although it is unclear how those reductions could impact, current or future staffing decisions, operations. And then the final sort of impact of services we saw was a smaller, still notable, about $50,000 reduction to the state's cold weather shelter program services, essentially requiring providers to restructure the program and utilize some existing, emergency shelter programs already in place. Still unclear how this reduction could impact future programming. I know we're in the summer now, so we'll have to see how this unfolds in the fall and the winter, but a total of, I believe, 14, 15 cold weather shelters were in operation across the state this prior winter season.
1: Yeah.
0: So those were some of the key highlights.
1: Right, and one of those is in Keene. Nearly $2.9 million in reductions affecting child and family support programs, including home visiting services for new parents, child abuse prevention initiatives, adoption support, and peer mentoring programs that help families navigate the child welfare system. Is this a sizable cut?
0: Yes. Yeah, so most of the programs under DCYF that received a cut were reduced to state fiscal year 2025 expenditure levels. However, as we know, because of inflation, certainly the purchasing power of 2025 levels would be lower after adjusting to 2026 inflation-adjusted dollars. So can certainly leave limited resources for some programs under DCYF. A couple of the major cuts were among the Healthy Families America initiative, representing about a 12% decrease there. Essentially, that's a evidence-based home visiting program designed to help support families and child development and help connect families with community resources and overall really strengthen stability for new parents. We also saw a pretty significant reduction to community-based voluntary services, which is essentially a short-term prevention-based program that helps prevent continued involvement with the child welfare system, connects participants with resources and really strengthens parenting skills. Saw some other, reductions to many, peer mentoring programs under DCYF, as well as adoption placements. So, again, overall, most of programs under DCYF were reduced to 2025 levels. However, due to inflation, could see some constraints there when we adjust for inflation.
1: Jessica Williams is with us from the New Hampshire Fiscal Policy Institute. So $25.5 million for the first half of the biennium, the first year, 2026 to 2027, second year, 2027 to 2028, another $25.5 million will need to be cut. How does all of these cuts in this first year then affect, do you think, the cuts in the second year if they've already reduced some of the services that are available to people in New Hampshire? I would assume it's much harder to come up with the cuts the next time because you're midway through the budget.
0: Yeah, that's a great question, and we'll definitely have to see as those reductions take place. As you mentioned, first year of the biennium, which means this was only the first year of reductions, DHS noted that they'll face likely much more difficult decisions as they work to meet that, again, $25.5 billion in required reductions. As many of the one-time savings, resulting from some of those accounting adjustments that I talked about that they utilized this year are not expected to be available again. So there'll likely be more difficult decisions ahead. Again, though, DHS is required to submit a report to the fiscal committee detailing their reductions, which will provide some more insight into what services were impacted and, of course, how they were able to meet those saving requirements.
1: I mentioned earlier about federal policy changes, and you noted some that have happened already. How much heads up does the state get if there are further policy changes coming down for the second half of the biennium and that second part of the budget? How do they plan for that, or can't they, or can they?
0: Yeah, so all of that will start happening already as soon as this fall and winter, when state lawmakers start crafting the next state budget cycle. So all of these reductions that we talked about will be taking place during that next state budget cycle. The state will have to start implementing several federal policy changes to Medicaid starting this fall and winter. That includes the new work requirements for Medicaid expansion population in New Hampshire, which I know I believe I've been on here already to talk to you a little bit more about. They'll also start thinking about reductions to provider taxes, particularly the state's Medicaid enhancement tax, because that tax will also start seeing a reduction and subsequent decline in revenue this coming budget year. All of this will start, taking place and unfolding this fall and winter.
1: So reduced revenue that we know about coming from the federal government, while we may have people in greater need of services already because of the other cuts.
0: Yes. Essentially, all of this will be taking place this fall. So certainly a lot of difficult decisions are ahead for the state.
1: Lastly, I wanted to ask you about with these required reductions and looking ahead, as policymakers begin planning the next state budget, understanding how funding decisions affect access to mental health care, family support, public health programs, and food assistance, going to be critical to knowing what the budget choices might be for the Granite Staters, that the programs affected by these reductions are designed to help people before challenges become more serious or even more costly. So it's that whole pay a little now or pay a lot later. In this report, though, it says that a lot of these cuts are kind of helping people so that they don't get onto the slippery slope. So that it, we know, because once they head down the slippery slope, it'll cost even more to help these people. So a lot of this is sort of like preventative. Is that right?
0: Yeah, at least in terms of, I'll say, the food assistance programs and the impacts to some of the DCYF programs that I mentioned, a lot of those programs and services were designed to be preventative. So impacting families, you know, having intervention services with families and children in advance to help, you know, decrease some access or decrease some involvement with child welfare system down the road. Same with food assistance, aimed at really providing folks with healthy, you know, food choices and providing, you know, decreasing food insecurity to maybe help decrease some health consequences or health concerns down the road. So I will say that most of these programs were designed, again, to be preventative and help prevent problems down the road.
1: People can learn more about that. They can see this full report and others if they go to nhfpi.org. I always like to ask you before I say goodbye, what else are you working on? You said you have a couple other things. What are some of the other reports that you or Phil or others at NHFPI are working on right now that we'll see soon?
0: Yes, I'll say within the next couple of weeks, we'll see a couple education pieces as well as childcare pieces, talking a little bit more about how education is funded in the state and, you know, what states receive or what municipalities receive what, rather. And then we also have a great childcare piece coming up, more talking about some of the constraints with that system, which I know we talked about before on sort of the supply and funding side. I myself, I know we talked about federal changes, so I'm working on a couple Medicaid and SNAP pieces, talking a little bit more about who receives services in the state, as well as what changes are coming to those programs ahead. So lots of great things coming up.
1: I know you and I have talked in the past, too, about health insurance and with the ACA and some of those subsidies that have went away. Any recent number crunching relative to how many people are or have had to drop their insurance or change it dramatically?
0: Great question. I believe off the top of my head, I know the number of people that signed up for the marketplace this year was down, I believe, about 6%. at the beginning of the year. However, that does not account for people that maybe were automatically enrolled in Marketplace that necessarily didn't want coverage and didn't make premium payments. So the federal government, usually CMS, is required to upload sort of updated data about who lost coverage in the beginning of this year, maybe who decided not to pay premiums, who wasn't able to pay premiums, and that will provide a much more updated number of who lost Marketplace coverage this year. So I think about 6% decline in the beginning of the year, going into this year at least, but that will likely be larger once we get that updated data.
1: We always appreciate the time. Jess Williams joining us from the New Hampshire Fiscal Policy Institute, where she's a senior policy analyst. Again, you can check them out at nhfpi.org. Jessica, we appreciate the help this morning. Thank you so much.
0: Yes, yes. Thank you again for having me on. Always a pleasure to be here, and I hope you have a wonderful weekend.
1: You as well, and thanks for your help. 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
1: 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Hi, this is WKBK's Dan Mitchell. One of the world's most respected course architects, Tom Doak, considers Hooper's first two holes to be among the best opening holes in the world. Hooper ranked well ahead of courses like Augusta, Cypress Point, and St. Andrews. Golf.com ranked Hooper the 13th standalone nine-hole golf course in the world and the second best public nine holes in America. They also wrote, Hooper is ranked number one as the best value in New Hampshire. If that's not enough, top100golfcourses.com says Hooper is a top five course in New Hampshire. 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
3: Partly sunny today, highs 79 to 82. Mostly cloudy tonight, lows 57 to 60. Cloudy tomorrow with afternoon showers and scattered thunderstorms, highs 78 to 81. Partly sunny Sunday, highs 76 to 79. And a mix of sun and clouds Monday, highs 78 to 81. I'm meteorologist Joe Shaka from the WKBK Weather Center.
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4: 9:46, your open mic show. John McGauley coming up next. He's with you till noontime. We're live until lunchtime this morning. Thanks for your patience. You're on WKBK's open mic. What's on your mind this morning? Good morning.
5: Hey, Danny. I didn't hear the answer to your pet name for your kids this week. What the heck was the answer?
4: Oh, pet name for my kids? It was a trivia question.
5: No. The trivia question.
4: It was 38% have this nickname for their kids. And the nickname was...
5: Yeah,
4: What did you think it was?
5: Well, I mean, I know what I was called.
4: What were you called?
5: Well, you got your finger on the button?
4: Oh, no! Never mind. Yeah.
5: It started with none of us.
4: Yeah, I know.
5: Yeah.
4: The answer to the question was peanut.
5: Oh, that's a good one.
4: You know, when I was growing up, my neighbor, I knew two kids whose nickname, their dad called him Tiger. And one kid, tell you the truth, I couldn't even remember, tell you what his real first name was. One of them that grew up in my neighborhood. There was Tiger, there was Spike, there was Butch. These are all guy nicknames. A little girl you might call Peanut or Sweetie or something like that.
5: Yeah, my little girl who's 30 goes by Punks.
4: Punks, like Punky Brewster. Yeah Punks.
5: Well, not like yeah. Pumpkin, like Pumpkin.
4: Well, Pumpkin. You know? Pumpkin's a good one. Yeah. In my family, there's a Mai, a Pooh, and an Abster. I guess are the nicknames for
5: kids.
4: Yeah.
5: Nice.
4: My middle daughter, the one that just made me a grandfather, her nickname was Sidneroni with cheese. But that's kind of a long nickname and story.
5: Yeah, that's a little bit long. And by the way, congratulations. That's really good sauce right there, being a gramp.
4: Are you a grandfather yet?
5: No, not yet. No. I was the one complaining about going to the wedding last week.
4: Yeah, how was the wedding?
5: Well, it was beautiful. Of course it was.
4: Yeah, of course. Of course it was. This is the guy that was hoping for, like, you were hoping for, like, a torrential rain shower or something, weren't you?
5: A rain out. We were looking for a rain out, for sure.
4: A rain out. The wedding has been canceled due to a rain out.
5: The omen. Well, all right, buddy. I just was curious about that. Yeah. Thanks for the answer.
4: Yeah, I did. I didn't have a nickname. Well, my people still that I know or know well call me Danny. And still everybody in my family calls me Danny. I became a Dan when I went on the radio. Or started playing sports, too, I guess. I don't know. But Danny rhymed with Fanny, so that was an easy one, which is why I got into fights when I was a little kid. And then I was 10, 11 years old. We had the summer recreation program. Aubrey used to have one where the parents could dump you off in the morning, and you spent half the day down at the ball flat playing sports and arts and crafts and, you know, just having a good time. Second half of the day, got on a bus and went up to Stone Pond. I never did the second half thing. But I won a Chinese checker championship. And it was one of the many contests, and I won the championship. And the guy that used to run the rec department used to send him into the newspaper. And back then, the Sentinel covered all sports and all sorts of other activities. And the guy always called me Curly Mitchell because I had really curly hair. So in the newspaper, my first clipping of me winning something big, it's not Danny Mitchell. It's not Dan Mitchell. It's Curly Mitchell, which I thought was pretty funny. And I still have the clipping from that, which is kind of cool, too. So anyway, nicknames. Glad he brought it up. 603-357-1290. Email is dan at wkbkradio.com if you want to join us on the program. Some email. Why don't I get to some email? We can do that. Just a few notes over the last couple of days. This person said this about our interview on Tuesday. We had Democratic Senate candidate, U.S. Senate candidate, Karishma Manzoor on the program. And this person says, Dan, interesting discussion this morning with Karishma. My understanding, we talked about Social Security. I'm asking every candidate, federal candidate, House or Senate, about Social Security and them running out of money and how do we get more money into the system. Obviously, it's one of the most important things that we have in this country. People pay in their whole lives. They expect to get money back. This person says, my understanding of the Social Security cap, that's one of the ideas she has. And by the way, a lot of people have it. Just raise the cap and who pays taxes into Social Security as opposed to having it stop at $185,000, which means every dollar you as a worker make after that, you don't have to pay taxes. So the more, let's say you make $200,000 a year, you're not paying what everybody else pays in taxes. Whether, you know, the 6.5%, that gets reduced for every dollar you make over $185,000. So lift the cap, lots of money. This person says, my understanding of the Social Security cap is there is an assumption that the high wage earners will not need Social Security monies when they retire. So there's a cutoff at point where a person's earnings is above the government threshold and Social Security no longer takes away from the workers' paychecks. And when Social Security calculates your payments in retirement, the amount you receive per month is based upon the highest year's earnings of your earnings. So do we want the Social Security Administration to pay out to Bill Gates and Elon Musk and Donald Trump every month based upon those gentlemen's highest earnings? How's that going to increase the monthly payments sent to you or me? So that's a good point, assuming that you're taking more away from them, so you increase how much they actually get. And so they're the person, the listener, you know, making that comparison, which is, you know, there are some people that say once you get to a certain amount of income, why would you even want or need Social Security? Yes, you paid in, and yes, you worked for it. So I guess they ought to get the money as well. Part of the problem with the insolvency of Social Security for regular folks that are paying in and you get it based on your earnings, the X amount of your earnings, that amount of money in 5 years will start to be reduced. And New Hampshire is in the top 10 largest reductions of the amount of money you'll get. So 1 minute you're getting $1,200 a month, and in a couple of years you're only getting $800 a month. How is that fair, I ask you? And he did note the fact that she used the word unconscionable a lot, and she did. This person says, hello, Dan. I want to add my thanks for having Karishma on your program this morning. Her opponent may be the safe candidate, but poll after poll suggests that Ms. Manzoor has a grasp of what most voters, particularly Democrats, are seeking in their senatorial candidate. Again, my gratitude for amplifying the message. We were happy to have her on, you know, all candidates on to talk about what's important to them. That is part of the discussion because she is obviously very progressive, very left of other Democratic candidates in the race. And how does that affect a general election? It's one thing when you're running up against other Democrats, but let's say she wins and then she's up against a Scott Brown or a John E. Sununu being ultra left in a message that they'd send. Does that hurt a Democrat's chance of holding on to the Senate seat? And I know a lot of people are talking about that, too. You can talk next with John McGauley. He is so ready to go. He's taking off his baseball hat. He's warming up in the bullpen, and he's ready to go. I'll be sitting in here with John as well. We'll also let you know that we're live throughout the course of the weekend. Saturday morning live tomorrow with Randy. Elizabeth Ferlin will be on in the 8 to 9 o'clock hour. She is the city manager. And then Don Lucier, who's head of public works, will be on from 9 to 10. And he'll update everybody on that Main Street reconstruction project that is now underway. So a couple of great guests with him. What's happening with Raleigh Omerod? The theme, filling the home ownership gap. Having some folks on to talk about housing and financial literacy programs, publicity and volunteer recruitment. Gina Burke is a board member with Habitat for Humanity, I believe. City Councilor Ed Hoss will sit in with him, too. So that'll be a really good show. John will remind you about that as well. Today's a gorgeous day. Get out there and enjoy it. Don't forget community night at the Swamp Bats tomorrow. Everybody gets in for free. And to Troy and Harrisville, who continue the longstanding tradition of having their old home days, their celebrations and fireworks and parades and more. Hopefully the weather holds and you have a great day for that on Saturday. I'll be back with you on Monday's program. Mike Kowalczyk will join us with an update about the rail trails outside of Keene. Stay right there. John's coming up next here on WKBK Keene.
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1: News. I'm Brian Clark. Millions of people from the mid-Atlantic to the upper Midwest being impacted for a second straight day by hazardous air. It's a result of wildfire smoke from Canada. The mayor of New York City, Zoran Mamdani, said,
2: "We are reaching into a level of air quality that is dangerous for every single New Yorker."
1: President Trump has used social media as a key element of his rise to the White House, and now his own social media company is selling some of that access, as ABC's Rachel Scott explains from Washington.
3: The president's media company will now sell quicker access to President Trump's social media posts on his social media platform, Truth Social. Users will be able to pay for immediate access to what the president says. The president has a history of announcing major things on Truth Social, from military action to domestic and foreign policy, trade deals, long before we even get an official statement from the White House. And that's what has watchdog groups particularly concerned, that this could give another way for President Trump to profit off of the presidency.
1: Thursday, the president, in a speech from the White House, said that foreign countries have hacked the nation's election infrastructure and have information on voter registrations. He said this shows the law he wants must be passed.
4: Addressing this crisis of election security demands that Congress must pass the Save America Act.
1: But he offered no proof that it's had any impact on elections. The flooding in the Texas Hill Country has proven deadly, says ABC's Jim Ryan.
5: A Black Hawk helicopter hovers over the Guadalupe River in Kerrville, one of nearly two dozen search and rescue aircraft assigned to the Hill Country flash flood response. Unlike the 2025 disaster that took over 130 lives, including dozens of children at summer camps along the Guadalupe, the fatality count this morning stood at two. Both victims were adults.
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1: New information about the cyclosporiasis outbreak that's infected thousands of people across the country. Maria in the Bay Area had to miss 3 weeks of work because of the stomach bug.
9: I had low-grade fever and then the abdominal cramping. I don't even know how to explain it. It's nothing like I've ever had before.
1: Now the FDA and CDC say the outbreak may be linked to shredded iceberg lettuce that was served at Taco Bell locations in Kentucky, Michigan, Ohio, West Virginia, and Indiana. Taco Bell says it's removed that supply from its chain. New recall for Pillsbury rolls could pose a danger to anyone eating them, says ABC's Sophie Flay.
10: More than 700,000 Pillsbury dinner rolls are being recalled because they could contain glass. The rolls were distributed in 18 states from California to New York. They were marketed to businesses like bakeries and delis rather than individual consumers.
1: U.S. investigators are going to take the lead into looking into a disturbing European aircraft incident, says ABC's Dave Packer.
11: The U.S. National Transportation Safety Board says it's taking over the investigation into a Ryanair incident where a passenger was almost sucked out of the plane due to cabin decompression midair shortly after taking off from northern Greece. The 61-year-old man who was partially out the window was pulled back into the plane by fellow passengers. A Greek hospital official says the man suffered neck and shoulder injuries and friction burns. Dave Packer, ABC News.
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15: 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Here's John.
16: Good morning, all. Looks pretty decent today. I think there might be a spot of rain tomorrow. Anyway, Dan was telling me about his first grandchild, a grandson. Dan, the name?
15: His name is Griffin Mitchell Brown.
16: Oh, and he just showed me pictures, too. Cute newborn.
15: I asked John, I said, are you just saying that? Because then we had the discussion. Now and again, somebody has a baby or a grandbaby, and they show you a picture, and you're like,
16: nah. Yeah, you go, well, like, you can't let the parents know that.
15: You can't make the face.
16: But anyway, no, this is a good looking little boy. Anyway, and Dan, isn't it wonderful to be a grandparent?
15: I can't really describe.
16: Yeah, it's hard to really describe it.
15: The best way I can describe it is you just feel it like in your heart. You just feel like,
16: yeah,
15: almost it's when you, and you, it's the same when you have your own baby.
16: Yeah.
15: The only thing I think that can come close to that is then the grandbaby and holding the baby for the first time.
16: That's right. And you know, you've raised your daughter, you remember her being born, and you're looking at her, and now she is giving birth, and it gives you this sense of contentment, I guess it is. And now, as this it proceeds, Dan, I think you'll find out that it's even more lovely because you can enjoy everything about every age of this baby. You know, they're cute at every age, but you don't have 24-hour a day responsibility for the baby. You can visit, you can enjoy everything, but you're not changing diapers necessarily, or you're not doing all those chores that you did with your own children. You can just truly enjoy them. And I hope you spoil him. That's what all grandparents are supposed to do.
15: That's the plan.
16: Buy everything.
15: My wife, we went and brought him already two or three outfits that he'll outgrow in 2 weeks. Oh. But that's already.
16: I know.
15: I am proud, and I discovered it at the store, but it's a USA World Cup little like onesie, the mm-hmm. little things you put a baby in. And because he was born right in the middle of the World Cup, so we got him a little World Cup uniform yeah. shirt.
16: Well,
15: so.
16: I would suggest that you go to Old Navy for your baby clothes.
15: That's where it was.
16: And you know, I go to Old Navy, not for my baby clothes, but I go for my own clothes at Old Navy. Old Navy, I don't know how they produce clothes for as least expensive they are. Seriously.
15: Volume.
16: I'm outfitted all in Old Navy.
15: I recognize
16: today.
15: That shirt.
16: And I don't know how they do that. I don't know. You know, they must be Pakistan and Vietnam, maybe. That's
15: if you look at where things, I know a little bit about this only because my eldest daughter, she's the designer that yep. I mentioned that lives in New York. What she does, she works for a company that does the branding and then the package design
17: and the like for clothing. And her first job, one of her clients that was Reebok and a lot of sports and fitness type clothing. So I got a lot of free socks and underwear. One of the things she packages is men's underwear.
16: Yeah.
17: And by that, they make it look attractive while it's on the shelf, so people want to grab it. But they also have to do all the information about what it's made of, where it's made.
16: Yeah.
17: Every country, if something comes from that country, you have to put in that code.
16: And the models are always so good looking. And, you know, they don't have a real man, you know, with a big pot belly.
17: she doesn't do so much with that. But as an example, and what I was getting to, we were in TJ Maxx, which is another thing that sells all the clothing, you know, fairly discounted. And she goes, I designed that package and it had, you know, with the cardboard and a ribbon and how everything is set up and how it comes through. They also give input about, you know, design.
16: But
17: a lot of their clients are like the TJ Maxx, the Burlington Coat Factories, the Old Navies, and how they can sell things for so little money.
16: Now, I want to ask the careers of your three daughters. One is a designer in New York.
17: In New York, lives in Brooklyn.
16: And then the other two?
17: Are nurses.
16: Both nurses?
17: Both nurses.
16: What's her specialty?
17: Abby's is labor and delivery. So she was essential when Sydney was able to contact her sister and say, this is what's going on, which was a lot of fun. And the other is a registered nurse, and she's covered all areas.
16: She's a generalist then. Wow, two medical people.
17: So one of the two can take care of Lisa and I when we're old and decrepit.
16: Yeah, well, hopefully you can get old and decrepit.
17: I'm not complaining.
16: You know.
17: Yeah, I know.
16: We were out to dinner last night, as we are on Thursday night, with our good friends, and we were talking about some geriatric issues and talking about, you know, everything is age appropriate. We're talking about, how long are you going to stay in your house? Well, the people we were with, our friends, I think they want to stay as long as possible in their own home. And I think most people would agree with that. They want to stay in their house as long as possible. Now, I feel the same way, but, you know, sometimes I've been talking to friends about this covenant living that is in town now and the options that they offer and those sorts of things. But I think, just for me personally, I want to remain in my own home. The other thing, too, that when older couples get together, invariably what happens, especially if there's a bunch of couples, is the organ recital. Once somebody starts talking about their health issues, everybody joins in. Oh, Dan, are you more worried about dying of air pollution right now or explosive diarrhea? Which of the two things this week?
17: If I had a way to go, it would be the air pollution, because the other one,
16: this thing about lettuce, somebody was explaining to me this thing about lettuce. And I think they narrowed it down to a Mexican producer of lettuce. It's a parasite. It's not bacteria or a virus. It's a parasite, which sounds even worse. And why did they put that in all the news coverage of this? Why do they put the adjective explosive before diarrhea? Isn't diarrhea explosive in itself? Really need that.
17: I think if anybody's ever really had that, they know right instantly
16: it's different.
17: What it is, and you don't want it.
16: Yeah. Okay. Well, you know, diarrhea is one of those words where, first of all, diarrhea is a great excuse for getting out of anything. Seriously. When you call up, you know, somebody, you really want to get out of doing something, say, listen, I'm not feeling so well. And then you say it real low. I have really bad diarrhea. That's the end of the conversation. Say, okay, fine. We'll see you next week. We'll see you in 2 weeks. Yeah, you don't have to do anything.
17: I used to work for a person that got it, and it happened more than once, I guess. But he was driving down, and a cop pulls up, and he gets pulled over for speeding. And the guy, what's the first thing the cop usually says? Is there a reason why you're speeding? Do you know how fast you're going?
16: Do you know why I stopped you?
17: Yeah. And he would just go, sir, I have explosive diarrhea. I live right there. If I don't get home in the next 30 seconds, here's your license. Have a nice day. And that's how he would get out of speeding tickets.
16: That happened to my cousin in Chicago. And he had to pull over and a cop. No, a cop pulled him over, and he had to go to the bathroom so bad because he had diarrhea. And he told the cop, he says, listen, I'm going to, you know what, in my pants if I don't go home right now. And he was close to his home. And the cop followed him home, let him go in his house, waited. And then when he came out, gave him a ticket. It's a Chicago cop.
17: Oh. And waiting.
16: They draw no, yeah. They draw, there's no forgiveness there. I can't believe that. But, you know, it's sort of like, anyway, so if you say, listen, I can't go to the graduation because I have, and then you say it real low diarrhea, that's it. And you get a very legitimate excuse. And nobody questions it. Nobody questions it at all. Now, this air pollution thing from the Canadian wildfires, first of all, it's never been mentioned where those wildfires are. They just said Canada. You know how big Canada is? I have, obviously, it's the forest, but most of Canada is forest. Dan, do you even know where those things are?
17: There are over 800 and...
16: 800 of them?
17: Yeah. And in Canada alone, and now there's a lot in Minnesota. So we're getting smoke from Minnesota.
16: No, I would call those explosive wildfires. Really? I mean, anyway, so one morning this week, Dan, and I know you know this, I got up and it was like the darkest winter morning. But the sun was out, I think. But it was an eerie yellowish sort of light. But it was dark, too, at the same time. It's like an eclipse. You just couldn't see. And I did work out a bit. And I noticed I was coughing, clearing my throat a lot, and it was just so much soot in the air. But these things are now happening pretty regularly. And it seems to start in Canada. I know New York City, one of your daughters lives in New York City. She said it was awful down there. And Chicago's very bad too. Minnesota's very bad, as you said. They've got their own fires going now. Anyway, that's amazing. Hey, before I forget to do this tomorrow, Randy Filio and Raleigh Ormerod are going to be the two people on. Randy's on first, 7 a.m. He's going to have Dan Eaton co-hosting 7 to 10. Elizabeth Ferlin, Keene City Manager. 8 to 9. Don Lucier, Keene Public Works Director, 9 to 10. Then Raleigh comes on. He's going to have co-host Ed Haas. He's going to have people from Habitat for Humanity. He's going to have other people talking about various subjects. They're going to be a full day tomorrow, Saturday morning, from 7 a.m. to noon. Those two guys have a lot of stuff going on. Let's see. Dan, this off-duty cop in Peterborough, have they ever identified him?
17: Not yet.
16: You know, Peterborough is even much smaller than Keene. I'll bet every resident in Peterborough knows the name of that person. That's just how small towns are. The Attorney General keeps a bottleneck on all information about these sorts of things, especially law enforcement officials when they're involved in shootings. This guy was off-duty. There's been actually very little details about this. And I complained last week too. I don't know why the Attorney General assumes this is, we're unique among the 50 states and that the Attorney General has complete 100% control about information in any homicide in the state. That's different than every other state in the union where the county sheriff has ultimate authority about releasing information. The county sheriff. You know, technically, the county sheriff in the United States is the top law enforcement officer of that county. You know, you can have Los Angeles City Police Chief, but it's the Los Angeles County Sheriff who has the ultimate authority as far as law enforcement. That's how it works. But here in New Hampshire, we have this strange law that the Attorney General has complete control about information. So we don't know the name of this off-duty policeman. And I can imagine what's happened in the Peterborough area is, first of all, rumors are running rife. This is what happens. The Attorney General's office must realize this, that rumors take over. The less information you allow out, the more the rumors take over. Also in a small town, and this happens in Keene too, there's probably two-thirds of the population already know the information before the authorities release it. That's just how information spreads in smaller towns. It used to be known as the jungle drums. That's how people know information, is they talk with neighbors, and it spreads at the speed of light, especially with Facebook now, because there's various pages in Keene now by citizens on Crime Watch who just post information, some of it a little unreliable, but sometimes it's true. Anyway, all sorts of different, I noticed on My Keene Now, it says Reiki Master brings 35 years of healing experience to new practice in Keene. Dan, do you call it Reiki or Reiki, or what do you?
17: I heard it called both. I think I usually say Reiki.
16: It's R-E-I-K-A. Anyway, she's opening this this practice here, and she has quite a bit of experience. You know, this is my thought about all sorts of what you could categorize as holistic medicine. I do not discount it. I think when you look at a lot of the various practices there are, there's something to everything. Now, conventional medicine, I'm going to put those in quotes, sometimes they look down their noses at some of these holistic medicines, these techniques and practices. I don't necessarily. My view is, hey, keep an open mind about everything. And this includes nutrition, this includes all sorts of supplements and that sort of thing. Reiki, as I understand it, is the laying of hands above you and energy. And there are different types as well. And some people swear by it. You know, I feel the same way about acupuncture. Many people I've talked with have undergone acupuncture treatments and said, you know, it really does help you. It really does.
17: It does. I go once a month to see an acupuncturist.
16: Oh, you do? Okay. Yeah. For pain or like for just aches and
17: pain?
16: You know,
17: pain. Oh, okay. I started, I think I mentioned this to you before we went on vacation last summer where we rent the lake house. Mm-hmm. My wife had extraordinarily bad sciatica, couldn't stand up, pain all the way down
16: horrible.
17: Her leg.
16: Horrible.
17: She tried, went to the doctors, nothing was helping. Went and saw an acupuncturist here in Keene. 12 hours later, she went to stand up, you know, getting off the couch. Pain was gone, like zero pain. I had then the same issue and a bunch of other pain issues. So I was going twice a week for
16: And it was effective.
17: Very.
16: And now sometimes people have told me about acupuncture is initially it works and then it kind of wears off. Is that been your experience?
17: That's why now it's like once a month. So I just go to keep,
16: okay,
17: you know, going to continue that so I don't lapse, so to speak.
16: Okay.
17: I guess you could relay it to some people who are on medications. You're on medications for a while, then you wean it back a little bit so that the symptoms don't come back. I kind of compare it to that. It's extremely relaxing.
16: It is? Okay.
17: The first time she put, and it was my first visit, I know it's radio, but she put one basically between my eyes, mm-hmm. just above where my eyebrows are, right there.
16: Yeah.
17: And I'm like, what are you doing? And she goes, and they tap it in, kind of.
16: Yeah.
17: And it was the weirdest feeling, one right at the very top of my head, and they tap it in. Then I might have three in my earlobe.
16: And what was your feeling? Wrist. I mean, what was your feeling body-wise?
17: It didn't hurt. I was shocked that I didn't feel anything, mm-hmm. but then she was putting one in my ankle.
16: Yeah.
17: In my wrist, and my right leg shot up in the air.
16: No.
17: I almost kicked her. I'm like, what was that?
16: It was a reflex of some type?
17: Yeah. And she goes, well, that means I put it in the right spot.
16: Oh my gosh.
17: And then I'm laying there and and then they leave you for like a half an hour and you sit there and all of a sudden, like my arm might twitch a little bit.
16: Yeah.
17: Or I can't explain how it works or how that happens.
16: Our nervous system is very sensitive and very highly complex.
17: Yes, and electric. A lot of electricity and stuff. And,
16: you know, there's a concept called grounding. Have you ever heard of that?
17: I have, yeah.
16: And that's where the the earth is a negative charge. And what grounding is you should, they recommend that you be in contact with the earth in your bare feet for a couple hours a day. And your balance, your electric balance. See, when you wear shoes all day, you're not getting that negative charge from the earth, which balances your electrical charge out in your body. That's a very simplistic explanation. But I wonder if that's true. I really, seriously, I think there's something to all these things.
17: Well, and acupuncture's been around for 10,000 years something.
16: It was from China originally.
17: Yeah, sure.
16: And anyway, though, so I don't discount these things. I think, what you should do is take a look.

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0: if you look back in more primitive societies, and maybe actually some societies now, you have shamans and you have medicine men and medicine women. And I think there's something to that too, Dan, that, you know, that sometimes it's quasi-spiritual, but it may be getting, you know, there's so many mysteries in life that you just don't know how, you know, we just don't know what we don't know about medicine, spirituality, balance, all these sorts of things. And I just think it's kind of interesting. But anyway, that's just my view. And, you know, there was a time in my life when I poo-pooed all this stuff. I thought, oh, come on. It just, it really doesn't, it doesn't apply. Anyway, oh, I saw this too on MyKeenNow. This is where I go MyKeenNow all the time for my news. I go to the Sentinel too, but I also supplement it with MyKeenNow. Dartmouth Health has been awarded an $11 million NIH grant to establish a research center focused on improving care for older adults living with serious ailments. Okay, now in the scheme of things, I wish I had $11 million. But in the scheme of things, $11 million isn't a whole lot of money, especially when we're $39 trillion in debt. When we're talking trillions, millions doesn't mean much. Billions doesn't mean a whole lot, too. You know, years ago, if somebody, you know, if the government said, we have a $1 billion deficit, that was considered big. We have a $37 trillion deficit. So anyway, but I thought it was interesting, just a story about, you know, geriatric care is a big deal. Now that I'm getting older, I'm a little bit more interested in it too. Anyway, this federal grant is going to establish a new research center up there in Lebanon dedicated to improving care for older adults living with serious illnesses. Anyway, it says it's designed to address the growing healthcare needs of an aging population. You know, the baby boom generation is the biggest generation in numbers to ever exist in the United States. From 1945 to 1965, those born is the largest cohort to ever exist in the United States. This is a post-World War II baby boom. Now, the youngest of the baby boomers are about 65 years old, the oldest almost 80, and a little bit over 80 right now. And we have always demanded, we have always demanded the best. We've always had the best. We were the best fed, best vaccinated, best educated generation to have ever existed in the history of the world. We're going to get what we want. Now that we're oldsters, we're getting what we want too. And now that we're living so much longer, the number of ailments that we didn't even have before is showing itself too. Dementia being number one. Dementia's about 24 different kinds of ailments. Alzheimer's being a big proportion of those, but dementia comes in 24 different forms that they know of so far. Anyway, we're going to get what we want because we always have. The baby boom generation gets what it wants. We're going to have to go to a break now. WKBK Keene's News Station, FM 94.1, AM 1290. 357-1290 is the number to call to get on the air. We will be right back.
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3: Hi, Mark Keeley here with Lieutenant Sean Bohannon of the Keene Area Salvation Army, and we're going to start this month's ad and our time together talking about the Family Store. 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
9: Partly sunny today, highs 79 to 82. Mostly cloudy tonight, lows 57 to 60. Cloudy tomorrow with afternoon showers and scattered thunderstorms, highs 78 to 81. Partly sunny Sunday, highs 76 to 79. And a mix of sun and clouds Monday, highs 78 to 81. I'm meteorologist Joe Shaka from the WKBK Weather Center.
10: 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Here's John.
11: Welcome back, everybody, or welcome if you're just tuning in. Now, John DiBernardo.
12: Good morning.
11: Hey, John, you know what? I just thought about this morning. I wish you ran the city.
12: Well, that's a you should. Scary thought, isn't
11: you,
12: it?
11: No, you should. You know, I mean, so you have so many good thoughts, and you observe so many things. You know the history and tradition of this town so well, and you should be the mayor. Well, actually, the mayor doesn't have much power. You should be on the council.
12: I should just be the dictator.
11: Yes. Yes, like, the czar.
12: No, I don't want to be a czar.
11: Okay.
12: I don't want to be a Russian czar.
11: Yeah, because, you know, they executed the last one.
12: You know, do you know the word czar
11: in
12: Russian comes from the Latin word for Caesar, Kaiser.
11: Oh,
12: Kaiser.
11: Okay.
12: And so does the German Kaiser.
11: Yeah, it comes from Caesar.
12: So we pronounce it Caesar, but in classical Latin, the C was a hard C. It was a
11: okay.
12: K. So it was Kaiser.
11: Alrighty.
12: So the Germans are the only ones that really continued to have it right when they had a Kaiser.
11: Yeah. So, well, you don't want to be a czar. Okay, you want to be a... Do you want to be the head... you want to be a dictator.
12: What they did in Rome during, like, real emergency times, they suspended the legislative process, and they named someone who would have the say, the say-so, the sayer, the Latin, from the Latin dico, meaning to speak, to say, to state, you know, dictate. It's the same root.
11: Yeah.
12: So, it was pretty much like Franklin Roosevelt was in World War II, for all intents and purposes, what he said went.
11: Yeah.
12: And it was as close as we've really gotten to it. Sort of a little bit during the Civil War.
11: Yeah, well, I think Lincoln suspended
12: Lincoln had a tremendous amount of power, too.
11: Bill of Rights.
12: But it was given to him.
11: Yeah.
12: I mean, it was a willingness. So, well, all right. Well, I appreciate the vote of confidence, but I'm not going to run for anything. I would. My job is to speak publicly about things. And you give me the opportunity, and the radio station gives me the opportunity, too. So we are very fortunate to have probably one of the few genuine call-in talk radio program shows anywhere in the country.
11: You know, they're fading a lot of places.
12: Oh, I know. It's probably a lot less expensive to just pull something in off the microwave transmitter and pay someone else to do all the talking.
11: But I certainly don't find that as interesting as a call.
12: Oh, I don't. No,
11: call-in shows, or talk shows, as they call it.
12: That's why I so very much enjoyed that 4 years I spent, which I didn't enjoy getting up at 3 a.m, but but I did, and I call it's call-in talk radio, which you invite people to call in. And there are other so-called talk radio, but that they consist entirely of two or three or four people talking.
11: Yeah,
12: which
11: that's true.
12: I don't care to listen to.
11: That's a discussion.
12: It's an on-air discussion among people in whatever subject they choose. I like the fact that anybody can pick up a phone and call WKBK and bring up something that they'd like to talk about.
11: John, sometimes, when I'm sitting here in the studio talking at the microphone, you're not here except for the board operator, and I'm thinking, well, is anybody listening? But seriously, during the week...
12: Yep.
11: So often people who I come across will say, oh my gosh, I heard you talking about, and then fill in the blank.
12: Yeah, well, there are a lot of people listen, but very few call in. It's sort of like most organizations where 2 to 3% of the people participate actively and the other 97% kind of just ride along.
11: Yeah, it's like when you give a lecture or a speech and you say, are there any other questions? And all you get is blank stares back.
12: Yeah. No, you get, the ones at work where you get that guy, everyone's praying he doesn't raise his hand.
11: I know.
12: The meeting's dragged on for an hour.
11: Yeah.
12: Everybody wants to get out of there. And, oh, my God, he just raised his hand. Here we go.
11: I know. And, it always happened on a Friday afternoon meeting.
12: Oh, yeah.
11: Everybody's halfway out of their chairs.
12: Right.
11: And then some clown says, could we go over that vacation policy again? I don't understand that. And everybody's looking at him like, you clown.
12: Oh, I want to comment. The sky. You point out, this Canadian wildfire.
11: Mm-hmm.
12: I was wondering how much stuff has that put in the atmosphere, say, compared to wood stoves?
11: Well, it's like a huge wood stove.
12: Yeah,
11: That's...
12: It's like 18,000 wood stoves, I would think. I mean, something like that. that, like when that mountain, when the volcano Mount, whichever one it was, it was like
13: Krakatoa.
12: You know, in California, some years back.
13: Yeah.
12: I forgot which one, but it was that's like the equivalent of all the automobiles in the history of automobiles. You know, all in one day.
13: Mount St. Helens.
12: Yeah. Mm-hmm. So I thought, and I looked at the sky there a few days back, and I said, this looks just like those horror movies.
13: Yeah.
12: The sky looks just before the alien invading mothership comes and hovers over Washington, D.C.
13: It did look eerie, didn't it?
12: Didn't it? Yeah. It sounded odd, too. I don't know if that muffled.
13: Yeah.
12: It sounded quiet, or maybe everybody was whispering. It felt so frightening or disconcerting.
13: Yeah.
12: But the good news, the grandparent, the new grandparents.
13: Yes.
12: I think that's great. I feel great for Dan and his wife that they are now grandparents. And I said, grandchildren are God's gift to the parents for putting up with their own children to raise them.
13: It's different.
12: It's entirely different.
13: Mm-hmm.
12: It's a different time in life.
13: Oh, gosh.
12: You know, when you're in your 20s or something, you know, so many of us in our 20s, you're barely out of childhood anyway, and now you got this, and you're trying to pay the rent, and you're trying to do all the other things that you're supposed to do when you're in your 20s.
13: Yeah.
12: And then to get the grandchild.
13: You know, I said this about, you know, being a parent and everything. I just said somewhat facetiously to somebody, but it kind of has a grain of truth to it. I don't remember the 90s. I was so
12: busy.
13: What
12: were you doing?
13: I was so busy. I don't remember anything.
12: Yeah.
13: It was just like, whoa. You know, you're on a treadmill. You're churning.
12: Yeah, and it's I think, I mean, a wonderful thing about grandchildren is that parents may get a chance to do things better.
13: Yeah.
12: For this little tiny creature.
13: It's a retry.
12: So busy working two jobs and running here and running there and trying to do everything else, too.
13: Yeah. I just don't remember about a decade and a half.
12: A second chance.
13: Yeah.
12: Or another chance, a chance to do the things that you wish now that you had done, you know, when it was time. Now you can spend the time with the child instead of working that second job to pay the rent or take that child to places when you didn't have time to take them to the...
13: Don't you remember that? When you're so busy.
12: Yeah, I do.
13: And you come home from work at 7 o'clock and you're dog tired. And they, you know, and then you've got dinner, you've got putting them to bed, you got...
12: Oh, yeah.
13: You know, and then you got to do some chores later.
12: And you got to finish painting that room, or you got to go out there and do that, or you got to crawl around on the driveway under your car because you can't afford to have the exhaust system fixed, so you're clamping
13: with a hanger
12: to the leak. Yeah, right, making a hanger out of something.
13: God.
12: And then the other things you're supposed to be doing when you're young anyway, and you're supposed to go out on a Friday night or something with with your spouse, and you're trying to fit all that in, and some things don't get done. And in retrospect,
13: the
12: things. You know, I said before, and I look back, and the regrets I have aren't so much the things I did that I shouldn't have done; it's the things I didn't do that I should have done.
13: Exactly.
12: I remember somewhere I came across it, and they had the idea, well, they had been saving up the money to redo the bathroom, and then somebody suggested they take a week and go on a ski trip with the husband and wife and three children.
13: Mm-hmm.
12: And that's what they did, and it came up, you know, 20, 30 years from now, we're not going to sit around and say, geez, remember that wonderful bathroom that we got? They're going to talk about the ski trip, you know, in the middle of everything. So
13: it's so true.
12: That's part of it, too. So
13: I don't know why I remember this. Remember the Dick Cavett show? Remember?
12: Yeah, I do. Yeah.
13: Okay. Well, you know, Dick Cavett was a little bit different than other talk shows. He was a little more intellectual, and his guests were a little deeper than just mere celebrities. And I just remember Orson Welles being a frequent guest on the Dick Cavett show. And Orson Welles said one time, he was saying, if you've gone through life and don't have a whole series of regrets, you've never lived. And, I catalog that quote, and I thought, that's so true. You know, there's also, I think I think most people have regrets about certain things. You know,
12: you think that is related somewhat to your station in life, too?
13: Yeah,
12: could you imagine, you know, being a child in an ultra-wealthy family?
13: Yeah.
12: Versus a child, you know, growing up in less, you know, middle, lower.
13: Yeah, middle class, yeah.
12: I mean, you know, and you sit and you say, remember when we had to save up for 2 weeks to buy a pizza on a Friday?
13: Yeah.
12: You know, and that was only if we had a coupon.
13: Yeah.
12: You know, to be it, and now to be able to go out every week and eat. I mean, and then you reminisce about it, spending it. You're buying the pizza and watching a movie on television at home.
13: Yeah, we did that on Friday nights.
12: Right. Yeah. Yeah. Mm-hmm. Yeah. And you look back nostalgically at how nice that was.
13: Yeah. Yeah, you do. But that you're looking back. The operative words are looking back.
12: Yeah. But would you have gotten to appreciate that if you never had to do it?
13: You know, I've wondered about that because, first of all, you have no say, John, in where you're born and to whom. You have no say. All right. You're just born. And so what about, you know, people who are born, as they used to say, with a silver spoon in their mouth?
12: They know
13: nothing different. You know, that, I mean, that's their existence to them. And I just wonder, but they have regrets too, I'm sure. You know, that.
12: Yeah,
13: they,
12: I'm not condemning either because, I mean, if you, some people have grown up and they hate life and everything they run into in it because of the situations that they got born into also.
13: Yeah. You know. And so I think that generally, I would think that most people who have grown into older age have things they look back on in their life and they say, gee, I wish I had done that differently, or I wish I had done that or this instead. But you don't get the chance. You know, you have to.
12: You don't. Right. But the nice, where we started out with the grandchildren is now maybe you do get the chance
13: for
12: a partial repeat, and you do take a day.
13: Exactly.
12: And you do take the 4-year-old to, I don't know, Santa's Land or the carnival or whatever. Or even like coming up in August, that the thing they have every summer down at the public works and the police and everything, everyone's invited, and they have the hamburgers and the hot dogs and all the equipment out, and you get to bring your 4-year-old grandson and you spend an hour with him climbing over fire engines and tractors and things and
13: sounds so sweet.
12: Hot dogs and hamburgers when before you didn't get home till 9, you know, from work.
13: Those things.
12: You know, I grew up right across the street from my folks.
13: Yeah.
12: And my folks were very good. My mother and father were very good with doing things with my children.
13: Mm-hmm.
12: You know, when I was working 50, 60 hours.
13: Oh, so they were around.
12: Yeah, were there. They were 50 feet away.
13: Oh, good. So they were able to participate.
12: Yes, and very much so. And now they're gone. Of course, I can't thank them personally, but I look back on how many wonderful things they provided my children that I didn't, couldn't, wouldn't, whatever the circumstances.
13: Well, you've told stories about your mom, maybe, and a few stories about your dad too. But your mom, according to the quotes you've quoted her, she was a wise woman. There's a few I've remembered. She was pragmatic.
12: Yeah, and very much so.
13: Yeah.
12: Absolutely, yes. Yeah.
13: And got things done and kind of got to the heart of the matter quickly, right?
12: Yeah, she did. She was very pragmatic. I'm very proud of myself. I had 7 children, and none of them landed up in prison. You know, that was something she was proud of. Which, I mean, there are a lot of families around it that can't say that.
13: Mm-hmm.
12: Yeah, that's pretty practical. You know,
13: I would say so. And of course, it also shows a little bit of sense of humor. And she was the Irish part of your family too. And I know her point. She was being a little bit comical about that too, because. Yeah. The kids did a lot better than just not being in prison.
12: But I mean, if that, you set the bar at prison, you know, all right, you know, we did all right.
13: Yeah.
12: You know, everything above that's a bonus. But
13: productive.
12: Yeah.
13: You're all productive. You're loving people.
12: Yeah.
13: I mean, I'd say mission accomplished.
12: Yeah, some of us finished college and ended up in the military and did all right there. Got out honorably discharged, too.
13: Does everybody live in New Hampshire? Of all
12: my family?
13: Yeah.
12: No, I have a sister that's been down in Virginia for about 30 years.
13: Oh, okay. All right.
12: The eldest.
13: Okay. Yeah, so there, you've got one out of state.
12: Yeah. Yeah.
13: All righty.
12: So that I had this book. It was New Hampshire. And there were pictures in it. And then there were captions with it. It was printed during the 40s, during the war, on recycled paper. I gather that they probably did one for every state.
13: Yeah.
12: And I'd have a picture, and you'd turn the page, and there'd be a quote. And one of them was, how many children, how was it worded? How many children? Are your children all alive? So it was there's two here, but then there's one in Manchester.
13: Living nearby or something?
12: Yeah, but
13: like
12: it was it was like the one living in Manchester was just completely gone. You know?
13: Yeah. You know, I first moved up here, John, I would ask people, I'd say, where are you from? I'd say, are you from Keene?
12: Yeah.
13: And they'd shake their head and go, oh, no. I'm from Swansea.
12: Oh, okay. Well, that's fine.
13: You know, so that's 200 yards over the line.
12: Yeah. And the best one in that book, and you could ask my children, there's a picture and they're gazing out. I think it's Hampton, you know, at the ocean.
13: Yeah.
12: And this caption says, that's the Atlantic. Mighty big, ain't it? And then you turn the page and the caption says, yeah, and that's only the top.
13: That's funny.
12: It is funny. So every time we've ever gone to Hampton, all right, Dad. Yeah, okay. So that's the Atlantic. Yeah, mighty big, ain't it? And my son would say, yeah, and that's only the top. So it's become a family.
13: That is funny.
12: Thing. And that just sounds so New Hampshire-ish.
13: Yeah.
12: That you would say that. Yeah. Two living and one in Manchester. That was it. How many children? Three. Oh, two living and one in Manchester. that was it. And that expresses what I consider that kind of dry New Hampshire wit, too.
13: It's endearing, actually.
12: Which fell right in with the Irish humor, too. I mean.
13: Well, John, when we moved up here from the Midwest, and that's our upbringing, I noticed something. Here's one of the traits about New Englanders, and especially those in rural New England, is that they're somewhat taciturn. Mm-hmm. I noticed this right away. Their stereotype is correct. They're somewhat quiet.
12: Yep.
13: Diffident is the word, but a very refined sense of humor.
12: Yeah. Yeah, it may even go over a lot of people's heads.
13: And they're always sort of self-amused by things, although they may not show it. But they are. I found that to be a trait of people in New England and rural New England. I don't mean Boston, but
12: and the reputation for not saying a lot. I mean, the guy, the old timer at the town meeting, said, why don't you speak up? Why don't you say something? He says, well, I don't have anything to say. I don't believe in spreading it around. But the greatest one was the story of the person that goes off the road in a snowstorm, you know, can't get out, and is shoveling, and his pickup truck pulls up, old beat-up pickup truck, looks, sees his person stuck. He drives around to the front, gets out of his truck, drags a chain out of the back, hooks it to his truck, hooks it underneath the car, pulls the car out back onto the road, gets out, takes the chain off, throws it in the back of the truck, and gets in his truck and drives away and never said a word. Isn't that the epitome of Yankee not using up valuable? You know, we're as frugal with our words as we are with our money.
13: Yeah, and you know one thing, since we lived in the South and lived in the Midwest and kind of know those areas, is that sometimes in the South and even in the Midwest, people are very friendly initially, but you don't really know how it's going to wear.
12: Yeah.
13: They may not be that friendly in the long run. Whereas in New England, it's the opposite. You're thinking, boy, they're unfriendly, you know.
12: Yeah.
13: But you get in the first spot of trouble.
12: Yep.
13: And everybody's there.
12: And they're there. And quietly.
13: Yeah, quietly.
12: They just come.
13: Yeah,
12: they just come over when there's a death in the family with food.
13: Yeah.
12: And just say, oh, I thought you could use this.
13: Yeah, and they're not going to stick around.
12: On the porch and then leave. You know, yeah. They don't expect to be invited in and everything.
13: Yeah.
12: I think it is. I think, and it's mistaken for unfriendliness.
13: Yeah, now the converse of this was a funny thing. I just knew this from a guy who grew up in Kentucky and moved to the outskirts of Boston. He told me one time, you know, one thing, I love to freak out my friends from New England. He goes, I just stop by their house.
12: Oh, yeah.
13: He goes, I just show up. And
12: I mean,
13: they
12: you just
13: freak
12: show
13: out.
12: Up the kitchen door and you get invited in and sit down and the coffee's already, you know, automatically served. So,
13: yeah.
12: Anyway, you're out of time.
13: Oh, John. Anyway, well, great talking with you as always.
12: You too. All
13: righty.
12: Congratulations, Dan.
14: Thanks, John.
13: 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John just used the number 357-1290 to get on the air. You can do the same. We will be right back.
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0: from ABC News. I'm Brian Clark. President Trump used his White House speech last night to claim that foreign countries have accessed U.S. election information.
1: Hundreds of millions of U.S. voter files are in the hands of foreign governments. Our machines and ballot counting systems are exposed to hacking and manipulation and corruption.
0: He said this proves the need to implement the bill he wants that calls for tighter restrictions around voting in federal elections, but he did not offer any proof that there's been a direct impact. And Pennsylvania Governor Josh Shapiro, a Democrat, said,
2: every single time Donald Trump and his enablers have been forced to produce evidence to back up his ridiculous claims, he's failed.
0: The U.S. carried out new strikes on targets in Iran, hitting more infrastructure in a bid to ease Iran's hold on the Strait of Hormuz. As the war has reignited, gas prices have increased and so have mortgage rates, as ABC's Elizabeth Schulze.
3: Borrowing costs are going up as oil prices rise again. Investors are worried that if oil and overall inflation stay higher, the Federal Reserve will be less likely to cut interest rates. This is putting a big damper on the housing market. Pending home sales dropped 5% in June from a month ago. Typically at this time of year, we do see stronger sales for people who are still looking to buy or trying to refinance.
0: Health regulators believe shredded iceberg lettuce served at Taco Bell locations in five states is behind the cyclosporiasis outbreaks, as ABC's Sam Champion.
4: The FDA identifying a single supplier of the lettuce from Mexico used by the restaurants where sick people say they ate. Taco Bell voluntarily removing the impacted lettuce nationwide, saying in a statement it will be replaced within 24 hours in select states, adding, we believe public health is a shared responsibility among restaurants, their suppliers, and authorities.
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0: Millions of people from the Midwest to the Mid-Atlantic are dealing with another day of potentially unhealthy air that's being fed by smoke from more than 900 wildfires burning in Canada, says ABC's Matt Rivers.
6: Detroit and Chicago among the major cities with the worst air quality worldwide, with visitors to the Windy City feeling the effects.
7: Come out the subway, chest started to give me some issues, nose was burning, I can taste it.
6: Milwaukee officials recording their worst ever air quality, more than double the previous record number.
0: Flooding in Texas led officials in the Hill Country to use new warning systems that were installed after last year's floods that killed more than 130 people.
8: When the floodwaters came on July 4th, 2025, audible sirens were few and far between. A year later, dozens of warning devices have been funded and installed. In this first real-world test,
9: there was a triggering of the siren that did not go off immediately.
8: Governor Greg Abbott says the siren was flipped on a few minutes later and did go off.
9: For all practical purposes, the functionality of the sirens worked just fine.
8: Still, hundreds of people had to be rescued this week from high water. Jim Ryan, ABC News in Dallas-Fort Worth.
0: The flooding is blamed for at least two deaths. Actress Brenda Frickers died at 81, the first Irish actress to win an Academy Award for My Left Foot, probably better known for her role playing the Pigeon Lady in Home Alone 2. I'm Brian Clark, ABC News.
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12: Welcome back, everybody, or welcome if you're just joining us now. What is going on with Iran? You know, it's gone weeks and weeks and weeks and weeks. Now, I did agree with what Trump did, but I have to say, it's easy to start these things. It's very difficult to end these things. Now, I've always felt this from the very beginning about Iran, and I'm talking 1978. Dealing with Iran is like just dealing with snakes. Ever since they took the hostages in Tehran, kept them for 444 days in captivity, released them the day that Ronald Reagan was inaugurated as president, I just think that Trump, you know, he wrote that book, The Art of the Deal, and fashions himself of absolute genius negotiator, and maybe in some cases he was. Well, he's met his match with the Iranian leadership. I always felt that you can't believe anything they say. They speak from different sides of their, you know, there's 20 sides to their mouth. You never know who's in charge. If you're dealing with the top person, the bottom person, the one who is on the outs. And I just wonder how long they can play Trump. Because I do think at this point now they're playing Trump. And they're playing the United States. The one thing that I think is really weird about the whole thing is that Iran has lashed out at its neighbors. Its other neighbors and the other countries around Iran, and there's many, many, don't seem really to want to tangle with Iran. And I think that they figured out, unlike we have figured out, that they're impossible to deal with. They're just impossible to deal with. Now, I agree with Trump that they should never have nuclear weapons, because they are a different kind of dictatorship. They are a theocracy. I think for many of the Iranians that the Americans are dealing with, they will go to their deaths to achieve what they believe has to be done, which is the eradication of Israel and the eradication of us. They'll go to their deaths doing it. It's hard to deal. It's hard to negotiate. Well, actually, it's impossible to negotiate with somebody who is willing to give up their life for their cause. You can't negotiate with them. It's not like they want anything. They just want their cause, and that's it. Anyway, I don't know when this is going to end. You can see just by driving down West Street and reading the neon sign at Irving Gas Station, you can see what's going on every day, actually several times a day, when they change the prices of gasoline. every day 3 to 4 times. And that's all predicated on what's happening that hour or that set of 6 hours with Iran and the supply of oil through the Hormuz channel there. I just don't know where this is, where the end game is on this. Anyway, the other thing, you know, so much of this happens. Remember when the war in Ukraine started many years ago? Remember how we were so fixated on that? Now it's just part of the landscape. It's factored in. It's baked in the cake that it'll go on forever. And we've already discounted that and its ramifications. Now Iran is in that place too. Remember all the coverage it was getting in the very beginning? Oh my gosh, it was 24/7 all the time. Now it's on page 3. And it's later in the news broadcasts. Oh, yeah, in Iran today, and that's usually after any story about inflation or whatever is the news of that day. Unfortunately, the fact that it's on page 7, page 3 in a newspaper doesn't make it any less important or how much it's going to affect the world. One of the things that's happening, and this is in Iran and the Ukraine, is we have a totally different concept of war. War is now becoming automated. I don't know if you've noticed that, but almost all actions now are drones. Drones into Russia from the Ukraine. Drones into the Ukraine from Russia. A lot of damage, collateral damage. Same in Iran. We're sending in drone boats now to do damage to their bases. And of course, drones in the air are so ubiquitous now, but it won't be too much longer when we're going to have even more automated weaponry. And that's one thing that has changed in the last 10 years in a big way is the way of war. You know, we're no longer fighting with machetes, swords, rocks, then it was machine guns. We're way beyond that now. Anyway, this is going on. I just don't know when the end game is on something like that. At what point is there a capitulation by Iran, and what form is it going to take? Is it going to be a surrender? Is it going to be a negotiated settlement? Is it going to be something where we only get half the loaf, they only get half the loaf? Who knows? Regardless of this, of what happens worldwide, our downtown renovation project churns on. I think they closed one of the slip lanes on the square this week. That's the first sign that this is starting. There is going to be a disruption downtown. We've talked about it for about 5 years. Dan, when did you start talking about the downtown renovation project? 4 years ago?
13: About 8.5 years ago. Kendall Lane was mayor.
12: Okay.
13: And remember they had those meetings and there was a vacant store over on the west side of Sunday, and people could go and give their input and put little stickers on things and what did they want Main Street to look like and all of that. And then George was mayor for a couple of terms and now Mayor Kahn into his second term, and it finally got started. But that's how far back that they knew they had to dig things up. And at the time, I want to say the original cost was $8 to $10 million.
12: Yeah.
13: And now it's $28 million.
12: Yeah. It may have been even less than $8 million.
13: Yeah.
12: Might have been $6 million.
13: Well, that was like $8 million with the fancy stuff.
12: Okay.
13: You know.
12: And now it's $28 million. Without fancy stuff. And downtown's probably going to look pretty much the same.
13: Yep.
12: After they're finished with
13: Biggest
12: it.
13: Difference, I think, John, is Central Square is going to pop out a little more.
12: Yeah.
13: And the middle parking in the block between Gilbo up to Central Square, you know how you have to kind of zigzag? And that middle parking is going to go away. So you'll just be parking to the right and to the left. There'll be a nice median, more trees, and like a nice walking green zone in there, which is good because you think the way some people park and then you're coming off the square, all it takes is one of those double cab giant work pickup trucks. You see them all the time. They stick out like right in front of like near where
12: the Goody
13: shop.
12: Lane off.
13: And you can't get around them as it bends. So they're going to take that portion out. Other than that, it'll look pretty much the same.
12: There was an RV parked in one of those spots last week. And it entirely closed the lane.
13: I believe it.
12: The right lane.
13: I believe it.
12: An RV.
13: How long do you think it took him to back out, though? Because you know people wouldn't let him out. He's like, come on, I need to back out.
12: Because everybody's
13: like,
12: going around him.
13: Yeah, and they're going to be like, no, no.
12: You know, I'm surprised at the size of RVs. Now, there's the compact ones. They make them in all sizes. And there's very cute compact ones, are the ones they tow or they, you know, they drive. But then there are these huge highway yachts, I call them. They're as big as a Greyhound bus. They are an RV. Now, okay, first of all, what kind of dough do you need to buy one? And how much it takes? It takes a treasure chest of money to operate them. You know how much you'd have to register in New Hampshire for one of these $250,000, $300,000 rigs? You know what your registration fee would be? I mean, it would be your salary.
13: I think a lot of registration is based on weight and how much they weigh. But again, they're not light. To mention the truck that you need to tow one is got to be huge.
12: Well, these are self-driving. These are Greyhound buses.
13: Oh, those ones.
12: Yeah.
13: I mean, yeah, the ones like, yeah.
12: They're, well, even the tow can be very big. But these Greyhound buses, and they're towing a Jeep.
13: Yeah.
12: And now, first of
13: spare vehicle.
12: How much are they driving? And, you know, are they just parking for a whole season and that's the end of it? You're not driving. You know, that's why they're towing the car so they can get around.
13: Right.
12: But what kind of dough do you need to operate one of these big rigs?
13: A lot.
12: You need hundreds of thousands of dollars to do that. The other thing, too, is how do you drive it? You don't need a CDL, believe it or not, for these Greyhound buses. You do not need one because it's an RV. And, you know, if you're unskilled, and how do you get around a roundabout in New England? How do you park it? Where do you go to actually have the facilities to take care of these things? Anyway, these are so many things I question. But let's say you go out on I-91. These highway yachts, these interstate yachts, are huge. And you see them all the time. And I'm thinking, what? Do people have this kind of dough? I guess they do. But it seems to me like you really got to know what you're doing if you have one of these things. Because where do you park it? Where do you go? Now, I know that Maine has some places up there where you can park it for the season. You pay a rent on a lot. But I just wonder, you know, what can you do? One of the things that I find interesting around here, and I mentioned it last week too, you know, the VA operates two clinics in our area. One is the VA Medical Clinic in Brattleboro, and one is the VA Medical Clinic in Keene. Now, they're going to merge those two, and they're going to build, and I saw a rendering of what they're going to build in Chesterfield off Route 9. It's quite a complex. This is not just a little building with some parking spaces in front of it. Dan, did you see the rendering of that picture?
13: Yeah, I think it looks beautiful. It's like a campus kind of almost.
12: It looks like a mini hospital, really. And my one of my concerns was, you know, a lot of veterans don't have transportation. And now they're going to the people in Brattleboro and Keene are going to have to go to Chesterfield for their VA medical care. But it certainly looks pretty sumptuous. I don't know exactly where it's going to go. Last week, somebody called in and said the roof collapsed at the Brattleboro, but I don't think that was true. I think they got that confused with something else. But I just remember, you know, I don't know if that was accurate or not. As far as I know, it's still operating in Brattleboro. And I don't know when this is going to come to fruition either. But a lot of veterans get their medical care through the Veterans Administration. You know, the big hospitals up on White River Junction, some go to the Manchester VA and some go to Jamaica Plain in Boston. Those are not overnight hospitals necessarily. Those are clinics, but they're pretty big. More babies delivered in ambulances, a possibility if labor and delivery at Brattleboro Memorial Hospital closes. You know, I don't know if you're familiar with the Brattleboro Hospital. I used to take patients up there for appointments and such. It's what I call a vest pocket hospital. It's one of these smaller hospitals. It's very nice. It's very nice. A lot of the people, it's a very personable place. But I just wonder if there is a future for hospitals of that scale. Our medical system is definitely coalescing into big, big, what I call mega centers. Dartmouth's one of them. Boston, of course, is the home of many of the nation's biggest medical centers. But so they were talking about closing down, or they are going to close down, the maternity ward at Brattleboro Memorial Hospital. And one of the concerns was, what about women who are going to be delivering imminently, and they're taking an ambulance to the hospital, and the baby is born in the ambulance? It has happened, Dan. There's people around here who were born in ambulances or born in a car because they couldn't get to the hospital on time. Of course, women have been birthing babies now in our species for a couple million years. So it's kind of an automatic process. Not always, but it would certainly panic me if it presented itself in a car. I wouldn't want to know what to do. But, you know, it brings up the larger issue of the three hospitals that we have in our area. We have the hospital in Peterborough, hospital in Brattleboro, and then we have the I call it the institution on Court Street because it has so many different names. But I just wonder how our region, when you talk about our region, we're talking about 150,000 people because that's the SMSA that Keene sits in, and that includes Windham County over in Vermont. It includes down in northern central Massachusetts and over to the limits of Concord and then up to Lebanon. That's a large area geographically, and it includes about 150,000 people. I don't know if our hospital system is going to be around in the same form in 5 years. These places are struggling mightily financially. Even our own Keene Clinic here, despite the fact of its size and the busyness of the place, is always leaking substantial funds. Now, they've tried to staunch it, but it still leaks a lot of money. In fact, Dartmouth up in Lebanon leaks a lot of money too. And I just wonder where this is going to go. Now, one of the things that I think in the American medical institutions in right now is I think it's aimless. There is no national plan for medicine. Here's how we run our medical system. And this has been true since World War II. It grows like topsy-turvy. It has grown in tandem and in size with the insurance industry. We have a huge insurance industry, and we have a huge medical care system. They are joined at the hip. One controls the other in equal measure. And I don't know where that's going to end up. The other thing, too, is, you know, here's kind of an oddity about insurance. Patients, people, if they know something is paid for by insurance, and I'll put that in quotes, either through Medicare, Medicaid, or private insurance, it's just human nature that they tend to overuse the system. If you know somebody else will pay for it. So you're going to overuse services. It's just human nature. The other thing, too, that we don't quite understand about our medical system is a lot of it is dictated by our legal system. A lot of tests that are done are not necessarily medically imperative, but physicians and physicians' assistants they backstop themselves with testing because they do not want to be sued. They do not. If there's something where they, you know, if there's any level of doubt, they're not going to risk their reputations or their legal liability by just saying, well, listen, here's what I think it is. Nope. We're going to throw you into testing. And when you do this for 360 million Americans, you come up with huge bills, actually huge bills. Now, other countries don't have the personal injury legal system that we have. In other words, you can't sue as easily for medical malpractice. In the United States, it's very easy to do. And there's a whole industry, of course, centered around that. Just look at billboards in the big city for how many personal injury attorneys there are. So we have a different kind of medical system. The other thing, too, is we have a real reluctance politically to nationalize our medical system. So we have this weird hybrid, I think, that's extremely expensive. And we just cannot get to the point of nationalizing our medical system. You know, the first national medical system proposal was made in 1947. And it just, the American Medical Association fought it. But that, you know, if that had been done in 47, it probably would have been much easier to do at that point.

0: 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We're your neighbors.
1: We're gonna call him Finn.
2: Finn. I love it.
1: Yeah.
2: Nice name.
1: Yeah,
2: wow.
1: We like it. Yeah.
2: It's pretty exciting. You got to hold the baby?
1: A lot, yeah. Yeah. Very cute. It's just small. I forgot how tiny
3: a baby can be.
1: This is what
3: grandparents say. How when they're born, I don't remember them being so small.
1: It'd been a while since I held a little baby, but yeah. I appreciate you saying that. We're very excited.
2: Yeah. No, it's really neat, and they're so cuddly. I think people forget how cuddly, you know, they just cuddle into you. It's like they're so cute and that kind of thing. And one of my grandchildren was born in a car. So, you know, there are kids that are born in cars. So, you know, that's fine. Everything's good. So I'm like,
3: who was in the car? Who was in the car? Besides,
2: it was the mother and the father in the car, and it was a baby girl born there. And you know, she wouldn't let us sell that car. I mean, the parents couldn't sell the car, so they finally gave the car to me. us, and we're like, what are we going to do with this car? And you know, it's like, you know how you get attached to things.
3: Yeah.
2: Well, this child got attached to this car, and so we finally said, you know, we've had this car forever. It really needs to go. She's in her 20s now, but it's like it was tough because it was like a personal attachment, like you get, you know, when you've been on a trip or something. This car meant something to her.
3: Oh yeah.
2: So yeah. Yeah, it was her birthplace, and she wasn't going to have her parents sell it, and her grandparents took it, and yeah, finally, eventually, the car did get
3: that's
2: sold.
3: That's a good story.
2: But that's humanity, right? We all get attached to, because that's how we are as people, right?
3: Yeah.
2: When we go to a trip, we want a souvenir, and it's remembrance of something very special in our life.
3: I always thought about garage sales, you know, when I've gone to garage sales. A lot of the trinkets and tchotchkes there are very meaningful to somebody, but to the buyer, it's like, can I buy this whole box for a dollar? You know.
2: I know. It is. I mean, every one of those things was like, a lot of those things were hand-picked for people, or hand-picked for an event, and meant so much to those people who hand-picked them.
3: I know.
2: And you're right. We go there and we don't get involved. We don't understand that, but at least it meant something to us that we at least kept it from, you know, otherwise it would have gone into the trash. So I'm like, well, at least somebody thought it had value.
3: Yeah.
2: Otherwise it would have been gone. So I guess
3: anything else on your mind? Anything else?
2: No, nothing. The only thing else on my mind is I was happy to see that in Newport, because I was born in Newport, Rhode Island. My father had moved there for a short job.
3: Yeah.
2: And I was happy to hear that Larry Ellison, he bought some of the mansions down there, and he bought the Astors and Beechwood, and he's redoing it. He spent a lot.
3: You mean the Oracle founder? Larry Ellison.
2: Yeah.
3: He's got a few.
2: He's got
3: a few singles to his name, I think.
2: He does.
3: Yeah.
2: And you know, the Judge Judy's down there. You know, I don't know if it has anything to do with the fact that, you know, the first synagogue in America is in Newport, Rhode Island.
3: I did not know that.
2: Yes. So I don't know. I don't think it has anything to do with that, because what's the name bought a house down there? The late night host who has all the cars, Larry, I'm trying to think of his name, Jay Leno. So
3: okay.
2: A lot of people, it was on the, yes, but it was, but I did see that that Ellison was actually interested in preservation.
3: And in those big mansions?
2: Those big mansions
3: down there? Yeah.
2: Yeah. Yeah, so he's taking them on. Most of those families, sadly, you know, we don't have money. We didn't come for money. But those families, like the Astors and the Vanderbilts, when you read about them, they had what would be today probably $200 billion. And all their grandkids today have nothing, because the Astors lost all their money, and so did the Vanderbilts.
3: I can't believe that.
2: Well, Yes. They had $200 billion. It wasn't $200 billion in their day.
3: No.
2: But if you took their wealth in their day and made it today, it was this great deal of wealth, and the Astors were in, and the Vanderbilts, apparently, generally,

0: Generations after generations spent their money, and it didn't take them long before there's a sense.
1: You know, I read one time that wealth generally, on the average, only survives three generations. It takes three generations, on average, to squander a fortune. And I think it's because the sons and daughters, grandsons, granddaughters, they don't have that, there's no fire in the belly. They have no inducement to work hard and grow that fortune. They spend. And the other thing people don't realize is, like, and I know this was true in the Anheuser-Busch family in St. Louis, it's not just one family. By marriage and all sorts of different things, it ends up being 250 people, 350 people after about three generations because of marriages and all sorts of things, that you got a lot of people spending the money. And so it dissipates and evaporates that way too.
0: Yes.
1: And you know,
0: that was the problem.
1: Yeah.
0: Yeah. That was the problem. Vanderbilt had wanted to put his money and keep it more solid because he understood that, you know, like that was like the English who kept, you know, only passed down their wealth to like one child. Mm-hmm. And there was a reason to keep that wealth consolidated.
1: You know, I do know this about people with big fortunes, that as they pass on their wealth, that one of the major, major issues for them, and they hire attorneys to do this, and their trusts hire attorneys to do it, is prenuptial marriage agreements. They vet prospective spouses of these heirs. Now, there could be 20, 30 heirs, and they vet the people they're marrying and make sure that there's ironclad prenuptial agreements, because what happens with families with a lot of money is there's a lot of gold diggers, men and women, who are marrying or getting into romantic involvements with these people simply for the money. And these trusts, these huge family trusts, hire many attorneys to make sure that these prospective spouses are interviewed, legally cleared, and given strict prenuptial agreements that they will not savage the trust. And this is an issue. You know, most people don't live in families of this wealth. But I have known of this, and this is one of the issues. You can imagine Elon Musk with what his fortune is, what he's got. Hey, listen, we have to go to our bottom of the hour break. Thanks for calling.
0: Okay.
1: All righty.
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1: 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We'll be right back.
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11: Partly sunny today, highs 79 to 82. Mostly cloudy tonight, lows 57 to 60. Cloudy tomorrow with afternoon showers and scattered thunderstorms, highs 78 to 81. Partly sunny Sunday, highs 76 to 79. And a mix of sun and clouds Monday, highs 78 to 81. I'm meteorologist Joe Shaka from the WKBK Weather Center.
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1: Welcome back, everybody, or welcome, whatever the case may be. I'm reading from the files at the Keene Sentinel. You know, they publish every day what's happened 50 years ago. Anyway, this was in 1976, published in the Keene Sentinel on July 8th. An outbreak of thefts of valuables from motor vehicles, quote, a problem of major proportions, close quote, has prompted Keene police to warn motorists to lock their cars and take other security measures when they need to leave their vehicles unattended. I read the police record every day. Thefts from cars have really gone down. Dan, I've noticed that there's not many of those kinds of thefts. Now, I
13: think because people are smart enough to lock their doors, and it's easy to lock your car door now too. You just hit the little button and doo-doo.
1: You know, car thefts are smash and grabs. You know, they smash the window and grab. It happened to me in Chicago. But then everybody in Chicago has it happen. We got somebody on the line.
13: We should do
1: it. Let's go to the phones. Good morning. You're on the air.
14: Good morning, John.
1: Oh, hi. How are you? Good to hear from you.
14: Good to listen to you as well and speak to you, I suppose, is the right thing to say.
1: Mm-hmm.
14: Two short points today, one of which has to do with the wildfire smoke that's coming down from Canada.
1: Mm-hmm.
14: And I got something from Dan years ago, so I'm going to give credit to Dan from his show.
1: Mm-hmm.
14: And that's the website Air.com. now.gov. And you can punch in your zip code. I have it up on my favorites bar. I've had it for all these years. And it will tell you what your air quality is in your area.
1: Okay.
14: So we don't have to, so at the moment in Harrisville, and that would be the same for Keene, is 60. And 0 to 50 is good. And then 50 to 100 is moderate and so forth. So I say 60 is fine, is what I say. But in any event, that is something that I got from Dan years ago. And to answer John DiBernardo's question, I don't know how you can really answer it, but if you punch this in the wintertime, you know, wood stoves and so forth, it's always in the good range.
1: Oh, it's a good range. Okay. Yeah, I wonder what it was like.
13: Yeah, what was the number Wednesday morning
1: when it was dark?
13: When I last checked it, caller, it was 147 at about 2 in the afternoon on Wednesday.
1: That's pretty bad.
13: Yesterday, I think, maxed at 70 that I saw, but it was 147 one of the times I checked it.
14: How about that?
13: That's not good.
14: you can, here we go. So Wednesday was the 15th, right? And Wednesday it was up in the... it shows here as 100 and doesn't give the number, but it's between 100 and 150. So it's about what you're saying, Dan. Yeah. And so if you look on the website, right to the right of where the big circle is and the arrows and all that stuff, there's something that tells you. Let me go back to it now. But it can recent. Here it is. Monitors near me, and then recent trends. So. Just for information purposes, recent trends, and that's what you're speaking about. So anybody who's interested, airnow.gov is a great... and I sent you, Dan, an email years ago, and I told you, I don't know how you got the info. Maybe you got it from Pat Pagano, I'm not sure. But I told you how excited I was about it then, and so I'm still using it. The second thing is, John... You were mentioning earlier about baby boomers, and to some extent, things have been kind of set up for them and so forth, if I remember that correctly.
1: Yes.
14: Okay, now, I don't do this often, but as a grumpy old man, so that's a lot. There's a couple of things that it wasn't so good for the baby boomers.
1: Okay, what was that?
14: So let's start with athletics in high school, college, and pro.
1: Okay.
14: A lot more people to compete against than before and then than there were after.
1: Mm-hmm.
14: Same thing about getting into college. There's only so many spaces. There's a lot more people to compete against.
1: That's true.
14: Yep. So anyway, that's the end of my grumpy old man thing. There's probably other reasons, but I don't want to go on that. But, when I started, when I didn't buy a house at the time, but I was looking back in 1975, and at that time, the best mortgage rate that was available was 7.75%.
1: The best. That was the best mortgage rate.
14: The best. So they were terrible times for when you were coming into house buying times back
1: then.
14: How
1: about 1980 when it was like 13%?
14: That's all the same. That's all the same period from 72 to 82.
1: Yeah.
14: When two things happened, one of which was OPEC came into being. Okay.
1: Yeah. Mm-hmm.
14: And then they cut back on the amount of oil that they were allowing to hit the world market and so forth, and it jacked up the price of oil for the world,
1: mm-hmm.
14: so forth, and that's what led to the double digit inflation of the 70s.
1: Mm-hmm.
14: And the second thing was, I don't recall.
1: Spending for the Vietnam War.
14: Yeah, exactly. Mm-hmm. And so inflationary as well. At that time, I'd gotten out of the Navy, and I was working with Merrill Lynch as a stockbroker in New Jersey.
1: Mm-hmm.
14: And I left it after 4 years. It was just a disaster, you know.
1: Mm-hmm.
14: The economy, and then for 10 years, it just... it was, so that was bad luck. I don't know if that had anything to do being a boomer or not, but it was just a victim of the times. So.
1: Definitely. But my point was that, you know, for the children born after 1945, after the World War II ended, we went into the best era of prosperity in world history.
14: Yes, the 50s.
1: In this country.
14: Yeah.
1: Okay, that's the modifier on that. And the baby's born, got the best medical care that existed in that day. Mm-hmm. They got the booming economy. Even though it had some hiccups.
14: Yep.
1: Schools were built. Education became universal. We were vaccinated with, you know, all sorts of against all sorts of diseases that used to ravage children. So many things. And then when we have gone through this cohort now, and now the folks who are from 65 to 80 have gone through the best generation in history. Now, subsequent generations will have their advantages, obviously, but that baby boom generation was the initial generation. And, you know, we did demand a lot, and we modified our laws to our advantage. And you have to look at it at a macro level rather than a micro level, but that's what happened after World War II. And now, subsequently, in people who are 30 years old now, many, many cannot afford a house, which in 1946 to 1965, it was easier to get a mortgage and to get a down payment because the prices weren't as astronomically high as they are now, even accounting for inflation.
14: Yep.
1: And that's one big difference is that these generations of 30-year-olds can't buy a home, or at least many of them can't. And if you can't buy a home in the United States, you're behind the eight ball for the rest of your life.
14: I bought my first home because people talk about you can't get your home at whatever age. I got my first home when I was 40. And
1: that was late.
14: And I built it myself. And it took about a year where I wasn't working outside. I was just working on my house.
1: Okay.
14: Mostly I hired a plumber and an electrician.
1: Yeah. Mm-hmm.
14: What I call real carpenters as opposed to me, but real carpenters did the external frame and the load bearing.
1: You were the general contractor. And you subbed.
14: Well, but more than general, I mean, I did the work myself. These guys did the frame on the outside of the house and loop bearing wall.
1: Mm-hmm.
14: They left, and I started plywooding and putting in windows and putting in moisture guards and putting on clappers and doing the trim and putting in flooring inside and putting in slate in the kitchen. So I wasn't just a general contractor.
1: Yeah,
14: you were doing
1: the work, but that was your first home.
14: And that was my only. I'm sitting in it now.
1: Oh, okay. That was your first home,
14: and
1: it is your home. Now, many, many people have several homes of our generation. They've had several.
14: Of course.
1: You know, they've bought and sold.
14: Yeah.
1: And even in that market, if you take it at a macro level, many people made a lot of money on their homes.
14: Yeah.
1: But now, the 30-year-olds, the 25 to 40-year-olds, they're in markets where it's simply unattainable to get a down payment together to buy a home, because the median house price in the coast of New Hampshire, that coastal area, is $1.2 million.
14: Yep.
1: And in Boston, it's about $1.5 million. So where are you going to get a down payment? You can't.
14: Exactly. Now, there are two things in my mind. One of these is going to get political, which I try to stay away from.
1: Okay.
14: And the other one, well, I suppose it is a little less political, but it still is. Everything is based on supply and demand for cost. Okay? We can all agree on that.
1: Yes.
14: The number of people who have come into the country over the last however many years, you know, 6 years or whatever, has just increased it tremendously, number of people needing places to live.
1: Okay.
14: So your demand has gone up. So that's put up the cost of housing. And the second thing is, which I'm thinking of now at my age, when you sell your house, you've got to pay capital gains on it. Now, there's a $150,000 deduction for a single owner or $250,000 for a dual owner couple.
1: Okay.
14: But you have to... So, here I am sitting at 80 years old. If I want to move to someplace like, a continuing care retirement center and so forth, sell my house. Anything, any capital gains beyond $150,000, and there will be some, I have to pay the government for that.
1: All right.
14: So that's a disincentive to sell your house. That's,
1: yes.
14: It's a disincentive. Now, most things like the cost of social, the amount they pay out in Social Security and other programs, they increase yearly by the cost of living by whatever the inflation rate is. They have not changed this $150,000 in decades.
1: Okay.
14: It needs to be done, you know. So, but they just sit there and wring their hands about the greedy boomer sitting there. Well, they're you know. So anyway, that's back to the grumpy old man.
1: No. Listen, grumpy old men are wise.
14: Yeah.
1: And they know what they're talking about because of experience. And I think there's many. Yeah, you're right. We have an influx of immigrants in the last 6-8 years, and a considerable one. It wasn't a trickle. It was more of a flood.
14: Right.
1: And then also the capital gains thing you talk about, you know, if you tax something, it's a disincentive. You get less of it.
14: That's what they're doing.
1: And because it's been a puzzlement to me why the baby boom the aging baby boom generation, why they are clinging desperately to their homes.
14: Well, that's
1: what, it.
14: Is the tax, and I am the aging. I told you before I was born 9 months to the day after my father returned home from World War II.
1: You did mention that, yeah.
14: And I am right at 1946. That is the beginning of the
1: baby. My brother just turned 80. And he's in the, you know, you are one of a million who were born 9 months to the day when the war ended.
14: Not the only one. Can I get off this just for a second? And this is not intended in any means to be political.
1: Okay.
14: I'm not saying how I vote, what my thoughts are, or anything else. I am 9 days younger than Donald Trump. Donald Trump and I went to rival high schools.
1: Huh.
14: They were our big football rival.
1: Yeah.
14: Okay.
1: Okay.
14: And he went to New York Military Academy, which is up in the area of West Point, New York.
1: Yeah.
14: By the Military Academy, West Point. I went to Admiral Farragut Academy, which is in Toms River, New Jersey.
1: Yeah.
14: That campus has closed down now. There's still one in St. Petersburg, Florida, but I went to the one in Jersey and so forth. It was about a 3-hour drive to get between the schools. And the only sport that we played them in was football. And this probably didn't mean much to anybody other than the people at these two schools.
1: Yeah.
14: But it was our rival because it was known as the Little Army-Navy game.
1: Okay.
14: And, So Admiral Farragut was founded way back before I came there by an admiral who had retired from the Navy. And that admiral's last job before he retired from the Navy, he was a superintendent of cadets at Annapolis. He set up a high school that modeled after it, and he became the superintendent of cadets at the high school, which is where I was. So everything that we did was exactly the same as Annapolis, except the curriculum was high school letter. But you get the reveille was the same time, first call of formation was the same time, everything throughout the day was exactly identical.
1: Did you meet Trump? Did you
14: no.
1: ever encounter him?
14: I played football, and he didn't.
1: Okay.
14: That's the only thing that I can claim superiority on. But other than that, I haven't really done much to brag about in life. But that's just an interesting point. That's all.
1: Yeah. Well, I certainly appreciate you calling the show. You add a lot to it.
14: Yep.
1: Anyway, we've got to close out. You take care this week. WKBK, Keene's News Station, FM 94.1, AM 1290. I will be back this coming Friday. Bye bye.
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7: U.S. is so bad, FIFA is monitoring for any impact on Sunday's World Cup final in New Jersey. Canada now reporting 893 active fires, only 156 crews to fight them. Meteorologist Ginger Z sees improvement for some.
8: The wind shift is what we're going to wait for. So Chicago tonight, UC clearing. A southwest wind takes over. Then it's bad. Cleveland, Pittsburgh tonight to Washington, D.C.
7: The smoke is so bad in Philadelphia, they've declared a code purple, the most serious, meaning the air is very unhealthy for everyone. Other side of the state, Allegheny County canceling tonight's free summer concert with the 70s band Orleans. A bridge in Uvalde, Texas has collapsed from historic flooding that brought 200 water rescues and claimed two lives in Texas. Major quake now reported near the border of Mexico and Guatemala could bring a tsunami. The U.S. Geological Service monitoring a 7.3 quake that just hit. For the first time, Iran says that it attacked a U.S. base in Syrian territory. Iran also attacked in Kuwait, hitting power plants and water desalination plants. International oil price is up again right now, the highest price in a month. DHS Secretary Mark Wayne Mullen has sent letters to four states claiming non-citizens on voting rolls.
9: President Trump is correct when he said that election security

0: is national security.
1: He says DHS has found more than 250,000 potential non-citizens registered in California, Nevada, New Jersey, and Pennsylvania. The Bipartisan Policy Center finds that most of them are citizens who are misidentified by outdated information or clerical errors. Apple just surpassed NVIDIA in market value, putting it back on top, the world's most valuable company. NVIDIA was the most valuable until just now. It overtook Microsoft last year. 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
1: Well, cases of that parasitic illness keep on growing, and there's new information from the feds about the origins. ABC's Sam Champion has details.
5: The FDA and the CDC saying the outbreak has been linked to shredded iceberg lettuce served at some Taco Bell locations in five states: Indiana, Kentucky, Michigan, Ohio, and West Virginia. The FDA identifying a single supplier of the lettuce from Mexico used by the restaurants where sick people say they ate.
1: After an abysmal May, U.S. housing starts picked up in June, but ABC's Jim Ryan says there is trouble that may loom for the industry.
6: Home builders have been reluctant to start new projects this year, knowing that home buyers are facing sky-high interest rates. Still, overall housing starts in June came in at a seasonally adjusted annual rate of 1.42 million. That's 19% higher than in May. The same report from the Census Bureau hints at trouble ahead, though. Building permits last month fell by about 3% from the previous month.
1: In the UK today, Andy Burnham is officially declared leader of Britain's governing Labour Party, clearing the way for Burnham to take over as Prime Minister. Target issuing a recall for thousands of children's sandals. There are decorative pearls that have been found to present a choking hazard to young kids. No one's been injured or thankfully killed by this so far. Target recommending customers stop using any of these recalled sandals and keep them away from children. Wayne Cabot, ABC News.
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21: And welcome back to the Grace Curley Show, and a happy Friday to all of you. Thank you for joining us. We have a great show planned for you. We've got John Featherston from the Maine Wire joining us at 12:30 to talk all things Maine. Plenty of Maine in the news. We also have Mike Crawford from the Young Jerks joining us at 1:05. There's a lot of updates. Matt Damon today revealing on Kelly and Mark that he's working on a Karen Reed movie. This would not be the first movie, Taylor. She's had the Hollywood treatment before. I think there was a Lifetime movie. There's been a couple documentaries. I know you watched one of them. But there hasn't really been the movie. You know how when something like this happens where you get kind of this phenomenon of everyone tuning into the same thing at the same time? You're going to get a few cracks at it, and then you're going to get the movie that really sticks in people's minds.
22: I don't know if this is really... Not that it's not movie worthy.
21: Too complicated for a movie.
22: It's complicated, but it's also, I don't think this generated the media attention nationwide as it would have if it took place 20 years ago. I know a lot of people were watching, but I don't. Yeah, I don't think it really, it wasn't like an O.J. Simpson level.
21: Interesting. I kind of feel like the people who were into it were so into it, and then other people were just getting a little taste of it. And so I know what you're saying, but yeah, and then you think to yourself, because Taylor brought this up to me, he's like, oh, is Matt Damon going to be in it? Well, this isn't Mark Wahlberg. If it was Mark Wahlberg, as we've said before, he'd be playing every character. He'd be the judge with the blonde wig, he'd be Karen Reed, he'd be Alan Jackson. But
22: I could see Matt Damon as Alan Jackson.
21: Are you going to go see The Odyssey?
22: No.
21: Doesn't look good. I've seen clips of it. It looks kind of brutal.
22: I'm sure it's a fine film. I just refuse to bow to any woke DEI nonsense where you're going to have Helen of Troy played by an African woman and a man played by a woman.
21: I cannot imagine sitting through a movie that's that long at this point in my life. I just can't do it. And all of Christopher Nolan's movies are pretty long, I think, but this one seems very, very long. I wanted to start today with President Trump's speech last night, because he addressed election integrity, and I was cracking up. I tried to find a transcript of it. I ended up on CNN, where they have a transcript and they annotate it with like their fact checks, their obnoxious fact checks. And you know what I've noticed about anything Trump says about election fraud, and it's kind of the same thing. It's kind of any sort of fraud, whether it's waste, fraud, and abuse, whether it's SNAP, whether it's EBT. There's always this push from the media where they go, no, it's not a significant amount. And it kind of makes you go, well, what do you consider a significant amount? Like, how much is, what do you consider significant? Because I remember with the Doge cuts, and I actually was just talking about this yesterday. The Doge cuts, when they started saying, hey, there's $100,000 going to XYZ, it's a complete waste of money, the pushback from our betters in the media was, that's not even 0.0001% of the defense budget. And I'm like, well, that's also a problem then. If hearing about $100,000 here and there you don't think is significant, then you don't understand how significant that would be to some people. You're out of touch. And I'm not waiting for these. I guess then the question becomes, what does it have to rise to? What is election fraud, voter fraud? What does just regular fraud when it comes to what we're seeing in Minnesota, in Massachusetts, in Maine, where you have billions of dollars worth of fraud? What level does it have to reach? Give us a number that you would be concerned about it, that you think it meets the level. Because everything Trump says, they go, well, there hasn't been evidence of significant widespread fraud. Why don't you tell me what you consider widespread? What's the definition of is? This is always changing. It's all in parsing out the words. And we just saw this with Mom Donnie in New York City. They asked about rape going up, and he said, well, they've changed. They've expanded the definition of rape. It's like, well, let's get your definitions on things. You give me the definition. They seem to have a big problem with that right now, defining things. I saw a doctor in a hearing just the other day who was asked if men can have babies. And he really struggled. This is a doctor, and his brain looked like it was going to explode. So why don't you tell me how much fraud...
2: This is a house of learned doctors.
21: How much of this has to go on for you guys to start caring? But they love this. They tell you that, oh, so Trump comes out and says the People's Republic of China carried out what is believed to be the largest compromise of election data in history, resulting in China's acquisition of, I think it was 220 million U.S. voter files. And this is what CNN thinks is...
22: It's like everybody, right?
21: Debunked conspiracy theories. Like, he's rehashing the same debunked... Who's doing the debunking? I want to see your debunkers. And you know what's amazing, Taylor? Is that the stories that they bring us, right? That we're supposed to be apoplectic about. The stories that they shove in our faces and go, you need to freak out about this. They have nothing to back those stories up. I'll give you an example. The suckers and losers. That story dominated the headlines for weeks. There was no evidence of it. In fact, there was evidence to the contrary. People there who didn't even like Trump said he never said that. But that was a story where they look at that and they go, yes, it didn't happen. Yes, it's based off quotes. Yes, it's completely made up. But you should care about this. We're going to give out Pulitzer Prizes. We are going to focus on this nonstop. I actually don't know if anyone won the Pulitzer Prize.
22: Well, he was talking about that last night, too. Like, China was paying journalists to write just complete nonsense stories to debase him.
21: And the journalists are like, hey, we do it for free, bro. But yes, we will take your money.
22: Take your money. Thank you.
21: You had me at hating Trump. But like, you look at the Russia hoax, right? They had nothing there. And they scraped the bottom of the barrel. They came up with anything they could to get people to care about it. And then you have something like this where Trump's going, here's what I have. And that's the stuff they debunk. Well, it's not really anything to worry about. He's exaggerating. Okay, so what's the exact... It's not 220 million. What is it, 200 million? Why are you so comfortable dismissing things when it comes out of Trump's mouth, but when you're completely making things up, then I'm supposed to drop everything and care about it? And how many stories do we have to debunk from these idiots? They didn't believe... So, oh, and I just want to throw another thing out there. Think about all the things they told us were conspiracy theories. Because they got balls to even say that anymore. They have balls to say, oh, he's just rehashing conspiracy theories. Oh, conspiracy theories like COVID? Like that one, or like the Joe Biden's in mental decline, like that one, or the borders being overrun, like that conspiracy theory, or the Russian laptop, the Hunter Biden's laptop was very real and wasn't Russian disinformation. Which one of these conspiracy theories are you going to apologize for now reporting on? 2 years later, they reported on this crap. So in 2 years, when maybe a Democrat has Graham Platner's president or Ro Khanna's president, then will we get some of the people in the New York Times or the Washington Post or CNN going, well, it turns out there was a little truth to that. Now that it doesn't mean anything to anyone, we'll talk about it. Don't tell me what conspiracy theories are. You guys have pushed conspiracy theories nonstop. And anything that's actually accurate, you say is a conspiracy theory. So I don't believe you anymore. Give me Trump, Taylor, breaking this down. This is cut 9, please.
3: Put together, these disclosures reveal an election system so broken and so vulnerable that no one can possibly defend it. It is not defensible. Hundreds of millions of U.S. voter files are in the hands of foreign governments. Our machines and ballot counting systems are exposed to hacking and manipulation and corruption. China and other countries have been trying to meddle in our elections. Evidence of fraud has been buried. Hundreds of thousands of non-citizens and dead people are listed and active on the voter rolls. And yet we still have elections with no voter ID, no proof of citizenship, and tens of millions of ballots floating aimlessly through the mail.
21: Yeah, and eventually he does call on Congress to pass the Save America Act. But that was another issue I saw a lot of these journalists taking with this speech. And by the way, I should mention ABC and NBC didn't even run it. I liked what Tim Graham said from MRC about these networks and their approach to this. He said, the network suggested their standard on the Trump speech was, it's not newsworthy, but it's rebuttal worthy. Yeah, they brought out like Jonathan Carl 5 minutes later. He's like, I did a quick scan of this and it's all BS. I was able to flip through this. I'm a serious person and I figured out that it's none of it's true. Don't pay attention to any of it. But when you hear that, when you hear vulnerabilities, that was another sticking point, Taylor, that I saw the fact checkers taking issue with. And you know what they'd say? Well, actually, they're big actually people. They push up their glasses. Well, actually, vulnerabilities are very different than actual election fraud. Here's an idea. What if I can care about multiple things at the same time? What if I don't want vulnerabilities in our election system? Like, why am I supposed to be happy about all of this? Oh, no. There's not evidence of election fraud. There's just evidence that there could be election fraud. Well, what if we worked on making sure that there can't be election fraud? Why are we settling? Again, I go back to Doge. It's reminiscent of that, where Doge would find this massive fraud. Like $500,000, and they go, $500,000 is barely anything. Well, it'd mean a lot to me. I know a lot of people it'd mean a lot to. I know a lot of organizations it would mean a lot to. And yet, you're minimizing, they minimize anything that doesn't fit the narrative. They minimize election fraud. They minimize welfare fraud. They minimize the illegal aliens pouring over the border. They'll just minimize it in order to push their own fake stuff out there. You want to talk about things that aren't happening. How about COVID? Again, I go back to, how about COVID starting in a wet lab? In a wet market. That was something that wasn't. You guys certainly didn't dismiss that. You guys ran with that hook, line, and sinker. You ran with telling us Joe Biden was brilliant, that he was, you know, he was a Mensa member for 4 years and nothing was wrong. So none of that stuff brought on this critical eye. But when Trump comes forward with emails and receipts and proof and timeline, then we get the big, oh, there's nothing to see here. You don't want to focus on that. That's just Trump being Trump. I was a little bit unsure about that speech, Taylor, like before it happened, whether or not it was good timing. Oh, there were some insane revelations there. Some of those emails that we were getting from members of our intelligence community, it was reminiscent of the plot, the coup to try to take down Trump with the Russia hoax. This idea that, like, oh, you know, we'll have a backup plan, or we don't need to tell him that, or, you know, I'm paraphrasing here, but it's
4: insurance policy.
21: Yeah, it was very sneaky stuff.
4: Very Lisa Page.
21: It's really, when you think about it, it's completely amazing to me that he got back in there. It's, you have to think about how bad Kamala Harris was and how much he won by, that they weren't able to avoid this. It's a beautiful thing. We'll play some sound from this. We got a lot to talk about. We are going to talk about the main Democrat Senate debate. Don't go anywhere. It's Friday, and it's the Grace Curley Show.
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1: China is one of the biggest collectors of data on the planet. So if you take that 220 million voter rolls and you combine it with something called the SF-86, those are the security clearance applications that were compromised back in 2015, 22 million files. And then you combine it with all of the health information that's been hacked. You can really build this kind of digital composite of an individual. And you can use that for, you know, voter registration fraud. You can use that for identity theft. And significantly, you can also use it to recruit American citizens to your efforts. So it's not just about the collection of the data around the vote. Exactly.
2: Right.
3: Yeah, so that was Catherine Herridge on News Nation, someone who's very familiar with reporting real stories and real bombshells, even if they do not align with the mainstream news networks. And she found out that the hard way when she was reporting on Hunter Biden.
4: Why do I pay for identity theft protection software for my entire family when the government is just like, here, China, you can have it?
3: Yeah.
4: They're just letting them take it. I get
3: it. But it's not widespread, Taylor, okay? It's not.
4: 220, I guarantee you, you and I are on that list. 220 million is a bulk of America's voting populace.
3: Oh, yeah, we definitely are. We definitely are. Yeah,
4: how do I know that you're not a Chinese influencer? Happened to Tim Pool, right? He was Russian intelligence.
3: There's been a few. Been a few that have been. But I can't imagine it's hard. Like I said earlier, when China comes to these journalists and says, we'll pay you to write negative stories, it's like, guys, we're already doing that. Just retweet them. We're already doing. Am I going to get back pay for the last 8 years of writing fake stories about Donald Trump? Because you can repost them and give me fresh money for that. But when they say things like, well, it's not significant, who's deciding what's significant? You guys don't seem to think anything's significant. And another thing I would add in is I'm reading a lot of the fact checks because none of these places had the courage to run Trump in real time.

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1: Fraud doesn't matter. Just like all of this stuff doesn't matter to them. All the Doge cuts and all that money, they're just telling their viewers it's not real. It's not real. You don't have to worry about it. But here's the stuff you really have to worry about. There's algae in the reflecting ball. Donald Trump's trying to become a king. And they want these people. He's stripping away your rights. They want these people to, you know, get their signs out. There are no king signs and gather together. But when there's stories like this, keep it moving. Nothing to see here. Donald Trump. And then they'll come back to it eventually. They'll come back to Trump in some scandal, but it's not going to have anything to do with this. And the funny thing is, too, is that they love to say, well, he's just a sore loser. That's what Nancy Pelosi tweeted out. She goes, well, obviously Donald Trump's a loser. You know when this all first started about stealing elections? Well, you could go back if you really wanted to, but in my world where it really started was my favorite loser of them all. Hillary Rodham Clinton. If you think Trump is a big sore loser, you haven't met my girl HRC. John Featherston coming up next, talking Maine Senate debate. Stay with us.
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3: Welcome back, everyone, to the Grace Curley Show. So a lot of news coming out of Maine, so who better to talk to than John Featherston from the Maine Wire. Let's start, John. Where are you right now? You just sent me a picture, and it looks like you're at another protest.
4: Hi, Grace. Thanks for having me on. I'm in Scarborough, Maine, on Route 1, which is about a quarter mile from the ICE office here in Scarborough. And it looks like the, geriatric crowd got the afternoon off and are out on the corner of Route 1 waving all of their signs, which they have every right to do. They look like they're being very peaceful. They've got music going on. A peaceful protest on the corner of Route 1 in Scarborough. So.
3: And this, of course, stemming from the ICE-involved shooting that we had you on earlier this week to talk about. I did want to ask you, John. Well, first, I wanted to ask you about your own experience at that rally. When we talked to you the day that that was occurring, the day of the ICE-involved shooting, there was about 200 people who were starting to gather. You were getting harassed while you were on the air with us. Later, though, your tires got slashed, and now you're being accused of slashing your own tires by some of these activists. Do you want to respond to that accusation?
4: Well, I mean, it's so crazy, you just have to giggle about it. But if people would be nice enough to go to the Maine Wire's Facebook page, the people that law enforcement think is the person who slashed my tires, there are pictures of this person. And we're asking people if they can help identify who this person who doesn't have a lot of courage is. I certainly did not slash my own tires. It's been an interesting week, standing outside of Susan Collins' office in Biddeford and hearing 500 people use the F word and, F Susan Collins and, being disrupted with an interview with you, being disrupted with an interview with Laura Ingraham, having my tires slashed, online threats. I've spent a lot of time talking to multiple law enforcement agencies in the last 24 to 48 hours. I mean, you play stupid games, you get stupid results,
3: Yeah, and I want to talk about the work that you've been doing, because you were met with such vitriol, and really all you were trying to do with the Maine Wire was get some of the details about what actually occurred. And we seem to be getting even more contradicting information about this ICE-involved shooting. And now reports are coming out about the ICE officer who's alleged to be the one who shot this man in his car. What do you make of the response from ICE and some of this new information we're getting about what occurred in Biddeford?
4: You know, there's so much here, Grace, and I've been the one person all week saying, hey, let's not rush to judgment. Let's get all of the facts. But as we stand right now, I'm going to be honest, I was surprised by Homeland Security's and ICE's statement. It didn't flat out say that the officer was worried for his life. He just said that, you know, the person was fleeing. I'm seeing the same reports that you're seeing about, you know, the suspected ICE officer, the doing one with the shooting and his ex-wife coming out and talking. I don't know if I was the first reporter on scene, but I was probably the first of one or two people on the scene Monday morning. And I spent, you know, the next 48 hours there. And I still don't know what happened, Grace.
3: Yeah.
4: So nobody else really does either. You know, I've talked to eyewitnesses. I've talked to friends of eyewitnesses. I've been to the shooting site. I've been to the memorials. I've been to the rallies. And people just really need to pump the brakes and let this thing all vet itself out. You know, we originally were hearing that, you know, the officers didn't have body cams. Now I'm hearing they did have body cams, but they didn't have them on. Governor Mills has called for an investigation. Susan Collins and Angus King have called for an investigation. But the reality is investigations take time, you know, and but, you know, you have these protests going on, which people have every right to go on, because here at the end of the day, no matter what, a young man who was a father lost his life. Now, do we know if it was in self-defense? Do we know if it was an error? We don't know that yet. And that should not minimize the fact that this young man lost his life, and it's a tragedy. Any loss of life is a tragedy. But, you know, you got to let this play out, you know. And the same vitriol that I received from these protesters, Governor Janet Mills received. And Janet Mills and John Featherston couldn't be aligned politically any different. So it just shows you how, you know, Janet Mills is the Democrat governor of the state of Maine. And if she is getting, my words, abused as bad as I was, how radical has this, you know, Democrat socialist, you know, anti-America wing of the Democrat Party gone? When, you know, Governor Mills was doing her job. I mean, she was going, you know, she's not campaigning for anything. Her political career is over. She was just going to pay her respects. And you have these out-of-town protesters throwing stuff at her car, cursing at her, you know, berating her. And, you know, I'm like, how can this be, you know, that I am lumped into the same category as even Janet Mills? And it just shows you how radical this other side has become.
3: Yeah, and how it's very unclear what the mission is here. I mean, if you're there to protest what you see as injustice, like you said, that's fine. But to be just screaming at people who are more on your political side, it would seem, is very strange. I also think the information about the ICE agent, as you mentioned, who is involved in this or is alleged to be involved in it, raises major concerns about the vetting process if this all ends up being true. So we'll be following that closely. I do want to switch gears here, though, John, to Susan Collins. You mentioned how these protesters were outside of her office. Last night, we had the Maine Senate Democrat debate. My first question for you is, do we know what the requirements were to get on this stage? There were eight people. I've read that it involves signatures, but it seemed like there were a lot of people on there who were newbies to the game, like very, very little experience, which I don't really have an issue with. I'm just curious, like, what were the standards for bringing people on the stage last night?
4: You had to submit 500 certified signatures, and you had to fill out forms with the Secretary of State's office, but Ashley Webb has become an internet sensation in the last 12 to 24 hours. I was commenting this morning to a couple friends that the Democrat bench in Maine is very weak, because you have the first round of candidates, which would be considered the front runner candidates, are all losers in the last election. And I don't mean losers as, you know, losers as human beings. They just didn't win the elections that they were in. And then they had another hour of debate where they had four people. And you're like, this is the best the Democrat Party could come up with. So the winner of last night's debate was Susan Collins. in a landslide, Susan Collins won the debate, and she wasn't even there. I mean, this is like, wow. You know, Shanna Bellows, who is the Secretary of State and who is framing her whole campaign. Well, I kicked Donald Trump off the presidential ballot in the last presidential election. Well, Ms. Bellows, you're leaving out the fact that the Supreme Court, 9-0, said that you broke the law and couldn't do that. You know, even the liberals on the Supreme Court said you couldn't do that. And then she's also said, well, you know, I'm the only person who's ever run against Susan Collins. Well, the fact is you lost by 37 points when you ran against Susan Collins. So what else do you have?
3: Yeah, I mean, you're the person on the stage who's run and lost against her. Yeah, it really did seem like something out of Parks and Rec. It just seems so low budget and so bizarre and almost comical. And I agree with you that Ashley Webb, the man who identifies as a woman, and definitely caused the most online buzz. But I think you're right to point out that Shanna Bellows had an equally disastrous performance for someone who has so much more experience, I guess, on paper.
4: Yes.
3: And should be able to handle it. But let's play a little bit of sound here and just get your reaction. This is Ashley Webb, as John Featherston said, became an online sensation last night, describing her qualifications. This is cut 4.
5: Oh, I ran for office several times. Didn't win, but I did run. And then I'm a songwriter. And then I write my own books. And then I suppose my transparency, I wouldn't lie to the people and I wouldn't deceive the people like we're being deceived right now. Like,
3: you know, one of the things, John, I found strange about last night was that there were some people who were, you know, talking about transparency and accountability. And then there were other people like Shanna Bellows who were talking about Graham Platner and how he was right about things. It didn't seem like anyone was on the same page.
4: No, I mean, it like you said, it was like a comedy. Like, this can't be real. Is this really happening, you know, here? You know, and you really have to question the TV station News Center Maine putting these second tier candidates on. Like, why are you even doing this? You're making yourself look a little bad. Ashley Webb made her own decision to go on the debate, and she has to live with those consequences. But you know, some of the comments that I'm seeing today are like, okay, come on, you know, like, okay, you know, they,
3: you know, John, it's so. I'm sorry to interrupt, but I had this same exact feeling today. I know I'm going to get accused of being squishy and being, you know, a big baby. But when I watched those clips of Ashley Webb, and you know, you see the rhetoric online, and that's everyone gets that online. But just the amount of people dunking on this person and making fun of this person, I did think to myself, they didn't do Ashley Webb any favors either. Like this person clearly was not ready to be on stage or qualified to be on stage, and it did make me feel kind of sad that this was even happening.
4: No, I agree 100%, and it just questions kind of the logic of the Democrat Party. You know, you did this to Ashley Webb, and you thought a guy with a Nazi tattoo and a history of mental problems and alleged sexual assault was going to be your candidate too. So it really calls into question what the Democrat Party up here in Maine is doing.
3: Yeah, I want to play a sound cut for you because the candidates were all asked about Medicare for All. Can I have cut 7, please, Taylor, for John?
6: Okay, thank you. Phil?
7: You just said you're for Medicare for All. Is everyone on this panel? Dan, no?
8: Yeah, I mean, okay.
9: It's incredible.
7: Just checking. That's 8 for 8 with the candidates today.
5: I'm actually on Medicare.
7: Oh, okay. Well, there you have it.
3: What's your response to that, John?
4: Well, Maine has a huge Medicare problem right now, is that rural hospitals are going out of business because Medicare, there are so many people on Medicare that the rural hospitals can't afford to stay in business. There's rapid fraud in the Maine care business that we've exposed here at themainewire.com. And if you're going to put everybody on the state on it, you know, without any guardrails or protections, just, you know, throw it out there like that. I mean, can you imagine the waste and the abuse that will go on with this? I mean, nothing's free, people, you know, and you're going to drive more hospitals out of business, more healthcare providers out of the state, and we're going to wake up one day and go, hey, what happened? Well, it's because we gave everybody everything for free.
3: Yeah, I want to play one more cut for you here, John. And this is, you know, you started off commenting on this with Shanna Bellows, and I think this was one of her worst moments. And as I said, this is, she says she's the most qualified, you know, she's the one who's the most seasoned and ready for this role. And this is the best she could do on the New Center Main debate. This is cut one.
6: And so I have many ideas on this one. And if you'd like to...
7: Give me an example of a specific area of oversight that you'd like to have a hearing on.
6: Well, I'd like to have a lot of hearings.
3: She can't think of one thing to have an oversight hearing on in Maine, of all places. I mean, I'm sure you could give me five, John, right now.
4: Illegals getting driver's licenses, MainCare fraud, illegals on the voting registries. Why we wouldn't give protective plates to ICE agents in Maine? Yeah, let's have hearings on all of those. I that's all right off the top of my head, and I didn't even prepare for a debate that she quite honestly didn't prepare for either.
3: One last question, John. If you had to pick a winner from last night, who are you picking?
4: Well, I'm not trying to be smug, but Susan Collins won in a landslide yesterday. Who do I think is going to be the nominee? I do think it's either going to be Troy Jackson because he's got the Bernie money. Money is going to, you know, Susan Collins has a lot of money in her campaign coffers. So I think it's either going to be Troy Jackson because he can be the most Plattner-like,
3: yeah,
4: and have Bernie Sanders support, or Dr. Shaw, who, you know, did get the most votes in the gubernatorial election of anybody, and he still lost because of the ranked choice voting scam here in Maine. So,
3: and the media was dubbing him as like one of the standouts from last night, which I don't know how much of a compliment that is.
4: A low bar.
3: Yeah, very low bar. Indeed. John Featherston, yeah, well, eight candidates were vying to replace the irreplaceable Graham Plattner. Mr. Porta Potty is out, and who's going to fill his shoes? I don't know, but they got big shoes to fill. John Featherston from The Maine Wire, thank you for joining us. Everyone, check out The Maine Wire. It's a great source for all the things that are going on in Maine. And John, good luck. Stay safe out there. And, protect your tires, man. Slash tires. Ugh, what a pain in the ass. Costs you a lot of money, Taylor, to get those tires replaced. I don't think anyone's slashing their own tires. You'd have to be real crazy to do that. Everybody's talking about weight loss injections because the results are so dramatic. They work by lowering blood sugar and reducing appetite. So what if you're looking to lose weight, but you're not interested in painful weekly injections, especially when you hear about some of those intense side effects? Well, Taylor was not interested in intense side effects. He was interested.
8: Yes, absolutely. I mean, I've dealt with, you know, weight issues my entire adult life. So sticking to a diet, you're gung-ho about it for a few weeks, then it just falls off and you go back to your regular eating habits. Lean changes all that with natural supplements. You take in three capsules after breakfast every morning and you're off. You don't even think about your diet because it's putting you on your diet for you. You're not thinking about food. You don't have to think about what people are going to be bringing into the office. 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
1: There's a few people who are going real viral. You know who else is Haley Stevens. She's the Senate candidate in Michigan. She's running against that far-left DSA socialist crazy man. And she's getting a lot of grief for this video that she made. I want to play it for you guys because I think I have a hot take here. This is cut 8.
2: I am going to be working on our behalf. I am going to be telling the stories on our behalf. And you better believe I'm going to be doing it with a little bit of joy, a little bit of enthusiasm, a little bit of energy, and a little bit of stick it to them. Because that's the Michigan way.
1: You know what? I don't have an issue with that. A little bit of stick it to them. Everything else we hear, yeah, it was Dean-like, but everything else we hear, Taylor, from these Democrats right now is just so vile. I mean, they're either celebrating the death of Lindsey Graham or they're excusing 9/11. I'm sorry. I would take this lady, and apparently she's getting a lot of support from black voters in Michigan, but I would take this lady over a socialist any day of the week. A little bit of stick it to them.
3: She didn't look very joyful. Enthusiastic, yes. But joy,
1: Taylor said
3: joy
1: to me, oh, why is she screaming? I said, I didn't read it as screaming. I read it as, you know, she's like a soccer coach. She's trying to get you ready, and we're going to have orange slices, and you're going to get out there, and you're gonna do a great job. All of this stuff, though, whether you're looking at the main Senate debate or you're looking at this woman, it's all very SNL-like, isn't it? It all feels like when SNL used to be funny, this is stuff that they could have really had a blast with. Now they won't touch it with a 10-foot pole. They're going to open up SNL. I don't even know if it's on right now. I don't know what their schedule is. But they just open up with Trump. They're going to open up with something with Trump and the voter fraud and making fun of it. But there's so much material out there that they leave untouched. When we come back, we're talking Karen Reed movie, we're talking state audit, and Healy defending the $2 billion courthouse deal with the Young Jerks' Mike Crawford. Stay with us.

0: Sack It Up.
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7: From ABC News, I'm Wayne Cabot. The CDC says you can go ahead and eat that lettuce sold in bags in grocery stores and at restaurants. They're saying the supply is not affected by the lettuce sold to Taco Bell. That appears to be the main source of the intestinal illness tying up bathrooms across the country.
8: The severe stomach bug spreading across the country has now been linked to shredded iceberg lettuce served at Taco Bell locations in 5 states: Michigan, Ohio, Indiana, Kentucky, and West Virginia. The FDA has identified a single supplier of the lettuce from Mexico. Taco Bell now voluntarily removing the lettuce, saying the affected ingredient from our supplier is being indefinitely removed from our supply chain nationwide.
7: ABC's Hannah Batah, a federal official, telling the AP that the bad lettuce came from Taylor Farms of Salinas, California, which hasn't commented. Taylor Farms was tied to a similar outbreak in 2013, and an E. coli outbreak last year tied to onions served at McDonald's. New Jersey is handing out masks at rest areas along the Turnpike and Parkway as wildfire smoke persists. It's not a bad idea, says ABC News medical contributor Dr. Alok Patel.
9: Masks, if they're well-fitted and they're KN95s, we talked a lot about those during COVID, those can really help. But cloth masks, bandanas, even surgical masks aren't really going to keep all the particulates out.
7: And FIFA is monitoring for any potential impact for Sunday's World Cup final in New Jersey. DHS Secretary Mark Wayne Mullen just threatened to withhold federal aid for states that don't investigate their voters for possible election fraud. He also threatened criminal penalties against election officials.
10: States must be aware of the real threats for voter registration.
7: California Secretary of State saying their office will review the DHS claims, but that information from the president does not inspire any level of confidence. Tsunami warning is up right now for Mexico and Guatemala on the coast from a 7.3 earthquake and aftershocks. You're listening to ABC News.
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7: An accomplished actress who is best known for her role in a Christmas classic has died. ABC's Brian Clark has details.
12: Brenda Fricker appeared in more than 90 films and television shows over a 60-year career that included an Academy Award for Best Supporting Actress for her role in My Left Foot. She was the first Irish actress to win an Oscar, but she was probably best known in this country for her role as the Pigeon Lady.
13: It's Christmas Eve. Good deeds count for extra tonight.
14: They do?
13: Of course they do.
12: Her role alongside Macaulay Culkin in the Christmas classic Home Alone 2. Brenda Fricker was 81. Ireland's deputy prime minister said the country's lost a national treasure. Brian Clark, ABC News.
7: No women allowed. Japan's parliament revising its 19th century imperial house law by insisting only paternal lineage men can become emperor. Prime Minister Takeuchi says the male bloodline is the only source of the emperor's authority and legitimacy. Emperor Naruhito has a 24-year-old daughter who's very popular, and many Japanese want her to be the successor, but Princess Aiko is not eligible because she's a woman. The Union for TSA Workers is worried about mass firings if the Trump administration goes forward with David Cummins as the next TSA administrator. The American Federation of Government Employees is furious that Cummins has called for a budget that would cut 8,400 union jobs. They also point out that he has not served in the government. I'm Wayne Cabot, ABC News.
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3: Welcome back, everyone, to the Grace Curley Show. It is time to talk to Mike Crawford from The Young Jerks. And I wanted to start today with a little bit of breaking news fresh out of Kelly and Mark, I think is what it's called now. Matt Damon, who's promoting Christopher Nolan's movie The Odyssey, revealed that he is working on, or his company is working on, a Karen Reed movie. And the way it made it seem is it's going to be not a movie as in a documentary. Like, we're going to have big stars portraying the people that we've all come to know so well. I wanted to get, Mike, your reaction to that. I know that it's not the first film. I know there was a Lifetime movie. We've had some documentaries. But do you think any of those films thus far have done this saga justice? And do you think a movie's the best way to do it?
4: Totally. I don't think they've done it justice, no, but there's definitely like four or five projects, and this is the one. I mean, it's in development. We never know if Matt Damon's going to really commit to it, what the deal is, but that sounds the most promising. I mean, if you want to get your story out, Matt Damon, especially Boston, Massachusetts, there's been so much speculation about Matt and Ben, whether they would dive into this Karen Reed. And it looks like Matt Damon is. And my question is, what project is this? I'm thinking like, I just hit up Dave Wedge because he's a local author and he's got a book coming out on Karen Reed like next week. And I know how they work. You know, I wonder if he's hooked up. I wonder if it's something like that it's a book deal locally. You never know. But there's a lot of excitement happening with Karen Reed in terms of, you know, Matt Damon saying that on Kelly Ripa today. I mean, everybody really got excited because it's a local guy telling a local story, right? And I mean, these guys are Academy Award winners. So yeah, it's exciting. We'll see what happens. I think it's definitely way better than a Lifetime movie, you know? So
3: yeah, it's a hard story, I think, to tell in movie format, just because you really have to decide what rabbit holes are worth going down and what stuff you want to stay away from. Otherwise, you just would never have enough time. But if anyone could do it, I agree with you, it would be Matt Damon. I wanted to ask you, speaking of Karen Reed, about the McCabes and the Alberts asking the federal judge to dismiss her lawsuit. Give us a rundown of the latest in court with Karen Reed.
4: No, I must say I'm relying on a lot of third-party reporting, mostly from YouTubers, actually, who were there. And what they were reporting is that you know, they're trying to get the, you know, the lawsuit dismissed against them on the federal level. You know, the Higgins, the McCabes, and the Alberts. And their lawyer was basically trying to make the case that they've never defamed Karen Reed. They've never pointed to her as having done the crime. They never asked for it to be prosecuted, and that they should have immunity because they were witnesses. A lot of the Free Karen Reed commentators have pointed out that doesn't seem quite true, that there were a lot of statements, whether you're talking about text and voicemails, and even some of these, you know, social media confrontations where you see different videos. So it'll be interesting to see where that goes. It's funny because we're watching the state cases where Karen's getting sued, and then we're watching the federal cases where the McCabes and Alberts are getting sued. And so far, it looks like none of them are going to succeed, in my opinion, with having it dismissed. I think they're both of them going to go forward because Karen Reed was basically trying the same thing, to have her cases dismissed against her from the O'Keefe family, the anti-slap motions. And I didn't have high confidence that would succeed because it's very narrowly tailored. The law in Massachusetts, I have some experience in it as being a journalist. But she might win dismissal on other grounds, but the anti-slap I didn't feel confident in. And then I heard the hearing and the judge, you could tell, he's not going to go along with the anti-slap. So far, these civil cases on the federal level and the civil level, going against both sides, I think they're going forward. That's, I think, what we can take from this last week of just more hearings, more hearings, more hearings. There's been hearings all week. It's been quite a spectacle to watch.
3: One of the big stories, switching gears here now, Mike, over this past week has to do with Ayanna Pressley's husband and this new regional justice center in Springfield. And I want to read this from Tim Dunn of the Boston Herald. It says, Governor Maura Healey is defending the nearly $2 billion state contract for a new regional justice center in Springfield, awarded in part to a company co-owned by Congresswoman Ayanna Pressley's husband, that would be Conan Harris, and the head of the convention center, that would be John Barrows, and that's their company, Kojo. I wanted to play this cut of Maura Healey, who was asked about this. This is cut 14, please.
2: This was a competitive procurement process. It was a competitive bid.
5: You also publicly endorsed the Apple Green contract.
3: What do you make of that, Mike, that she is defending this deal that a lot of people are skeptical of as far as it being above board? It feels like it's a lot of insider kind of shaking of hands here, but she doesn't have an issue with it. One of the things whenever I have you on is that people get upset because they say, oh, he's anti-Trump, he's this and that. You're a Democrat, but does that smell right to you that the governor has no issue with Ayanna Pressley's husband being involved in this $2 billion state contract? And do you believe her that it was a competitive bidding process?
4: No, I would say I'm more of an independent that usually votes Democrat, but this is the stuff that's going to get me to vote Republican in the state elections, because there is a conflict of interest. Ayanna Pressley is bringing home money to Massachusetts. She has something over Maura Healey. Maura Healey needs her. Maura Healey's running for re-election. Guess who's going to endorse her? Ayanna Pressley. This is corrupt. This guy, this husband, he should not be doing any contracts with any cities, towns, or states of Massachusetts. You know, if you want to do business, do it outside the state or do it privately. But don't ask money from the taxpayers when there's a huge conflict of interest. This is straight up fraud. I don't know if it's legal, but this is the stuff that voters should really recognize. And it's the real issue in this state. We're seeing so many inside deals going on, whether it's the treasurer's office, whether it's the housing departments, whether it's the governor. I mean, this is over and over again. And this is disappointing. Ayanna Pressley wants to talk about Trump's fraud, which I can agree with her a lot of this stuff, but then she's a hypocrite.
3: She's also a hypocrite when it comes to criticizing landlords and criticizing the uber wealthy. And meanwhile, she's amassing all of this property and she's doing the exact things that she criticizes other landlords for doing. But one of the other parts of this lawsuit that's coming from the 10 losing bidders, and as we just pointed out, Governor Maura Healey says it was all fair. You know, it was very competitive. But one of the things that they know is actually about Barrows in this complaint. They say that he did not disclose his conflict of interest, which obviously involves the convention center and his role there. It says he did not disclose his conflict of interest with the state ethics commission until a day before the bid was awarded. So it's two part. It's not just the Conan Harris. It's also the other major partner in this. I mean, you almost couldn't make this up how obviously rife with conflicts of interest this deal is.
4: Over and over again. It's every way you look in this state, and it's Democrats. So we have a problem. I hope the Republican candidates really lead with this. Like, I think there's a reason why Charlie Baker won, you know, and I think that we're right on it. Like, Maura Healey hasn't delivered anything. That's what the voters, they got polled recently. They couldn't name one accomplishment, but people are still going to vote for her. Well, if people know about this, I'm not so sure. I think people may have second thoughts, and I'm seeing this over and over again. There's a real problem here.
3: I also wanted to ask you, and we're talking about how some of these things do become less partisan as the corruption grows. And the Boston Globe actually was spotlighting the mass housing program and was flagging it for some major fraud. I have the Boston Globe article here, but they also kind of did like a TikTok series on it. And it's not stuff that's hard to find. This is very blatant fraud. Now the state auditor, Diana DeSoglio, is calling for an independent government investigation into this fraud and conflict of interest. And again, it reminds me a lot of what we're seeing with the Ayanna Pressley story, where it's people with connections getting plenty of money to not fulfill certain promises, but everyone's looking the other way.
4: Yeah, it's unbelievable. And this guy, Tony Richards, he got, you know, $2.4 million he gave, and he got $204,000 back. It's almost 10%. Like, I look at that, like, that is so obviously a kickback. And it's just unbelievable that this is going on in this state. I'm expecting Leah Foley's going to indict this guy.
3: Yeah, Mike, I want to pause right there because I want to read this part of it so people can wrap their heads around what Mike is talking about. It says, the Spotlight report revealed that Mass Housing executive Tony Richards awarded the bulk of the $2.4 million available in the Gateway Housing Rehabilitation Program to developers Gary Aqua and Reginald Woods just months after the duo, so that's Aqua and Woods, sold Richards a house in West Roxbury. Records show Richards purchased the home for $204,000 less than the original price.
4: Yeah, I'd say they were like, I don't know what, 40,000 short, or no, 30 something thousand short of 10%. It's funny. It's almost like exactly 10% if you look at it. It's just unbelievable how naked and the fraud is. You could see him like, it's probably like, give me 9.5% back, bro. Like, unbelievable. And this is, the governor should be just screaming. She should be like, I can't believe this is going on in the state over and over and over again. And they have no fear. That's what it is. They have no fear because they got all the right friends. They're all buddies. They all contribute. They all contribute to the same people. They all endorse the same people. They all go to the same parties. This is what's going on in Massachusetts. It's unbelievable.
3: Yeah,
4: right in your face.
3: And their excuses or their defense of this kind of corruption. There's a lack of effort. Like, you used to have these politicians, and at least they try to bamboozle you a little bit, at least. And you're right to use that word naked. It's naked corruption, because it also, in this Globe story, goes on to say that Richards, who's awarding this $2.4 million to these two guys who are then selling him a house in West Roxbury, his claim, after he failed to reveal this relationship or disclose this relationship to the developers, his claim is that he wasn't aware the grants were going to the same two guys who sold him his house.
4: I'm sure. Sure, just a coincidence. Just a coincidence. Who's lying that, bro? Come on. Enough. Just, you have a right to remain silent is what you should be doing. You should be resigning and moving on and getting a lawyer and getting ready to talk to Leah Foley at the feds, because that's what's coming for you, bro.
3: It's crazy. And once again, Governor Maura Healey leaving a lot to be desired with her response to this blatant fraud that is just corrupting all of Massachusetts. Mike Crawford from the Young Jerks, thank you so much for giving us those rundowns. We appreciate it. Everyone follow him at the Young Jerks and make sure you subscribe to his YouTube as well. We will be right back. We got a lot more to discuss. Don't go anywhere. It's Friday, and this is the Grace Curley Show.
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1: You know, sometimes when you ask someone who was the winner of a debate and they say the person who wasn't on the stage, it's a cop-out. You know, it's like the option in the poll question, none of the above. That's why we don't do that. We don't want to give you a cop-out. But when it comes to last night, John Featherston is correct on that. Susan Collins is looking really, really competent compared to the eight people who were vying for Graham Plattner's spot. Graham Plattner, who, if he had just held on, I'm wondering if, how do you think he feels, Taylor? Do you think he's watching this and saying, I could have stuck it out. I could have survived this. I don't know. Because he's got no future now. Now his political career is completely dead. But if he had just hung on, like, what were they going to do? You know what they would have done? They would have all eventually come around. But let me play a couple of sound cuts here, and we'll talk about this. I want to start right now with Shenna Bellows, who, according to her, she's the most seasoned. She's the most ready for this. You wouldn't know it by her performance last night. Can I get her take on daylight saving time? This is cut two.
2: Okay, we just have a minute and a half left. Maybe do a couple quick questions here, Rob.
3: All right, here's a short answers. The House of Representatives this week approved ending daylight saving time. Would you approve of that? Would you vote for that, Shenna Bellows?
4: Well, we had a debate about this in the state legislature. I'm sure Troy remembers. And I think there are reasons for and against, and I haven't read that House bill, but I will when I am Senator.
3: Well, you know the general idea of ending daylight saving time. Where do you stand?
4: When I was in the Senate, I think I voted for it, but you'd have to go back and look at my record, and you know what?
3: It doesn't sound like there's a lot of conviction there.
4: I tell you, I love it when it gets light in the morning and gets dark. At 8 o'clock or 9 o'clock. That's my favorite. Summertime.
3: Okay. Troy Jackson.
1: So you want it to be light all the time, is what it sounded like to me. And you know what? She sounded as confident speaking about that as I did when we did the hour on it on the show. The difference is I'm a radio host. I'm an entertainer.
0: Yeah,
1: you're running
0: for
1: something.
0: You are also speaking, and you sound like a human being when you speak.
1: What do you mean?
0: What do you mean? Exactly. Well, I will take a look at that when I am senator.
1: She sounds, you know, she sounds like, I keep getting videos of this too. She sounds like a human who's speaking like your ChatGPT. Absolutely. Let me get on that. Okay. You're right to question where I stand on this.
0: Right.
1: Let me give you three options of what I could say if you come back to me. Also, when she says, I like it when it gets light early in the morning and then it stays light. Well, that's not possible. Like, that's the whole issue, isn't it? Is that something's got to give.
0: We're not doing this again.
1: You can tell I'm trying, though, can't you? Okay, give me another Shenna Bellows. This is cut three.
4: The single idea from Graham Plattner that spoke most deeply to me is that he's right. The democracy that we thought we had has been deeply corrupted by those in power in Washington.
1: Think about how crazy this is, that Graham Plattner had a Nazi tattoo, he's been accused of rape, he masturbates in porta potties, and the people up on the stage who were trying to replace him because he had to drop out of the race, because everyone in the party finally said enough is enough, are citing his beliefs in a way to curry favor with voters. They're like, I can be like Graham Plattner.
0: In an effort to replace him.
1: Yeah. It's nuts. Graham Platt

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1: But it's like, is he really the guy that you should be saying is right about now?
2: Who said black people don't tip? That was Plattner or Proctor.
1: This could be it. This could be a show.
2: Yeah.
1: This could be a game right here. Mm-hmm. Was it Plattner or Proctor? I think that was Plattner.
2: Yeah, that was Plattner.
1: I think that was Plattner. Proctor said other things.
2: Pray tell. What?
1: You know what? We're out of time. I won't be able to repeat them. We'll be right back. We have more cuts and updates on Iran. Plus, Senator Nick Collins in the news. We'll talk about it when we come back.
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6: 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Thank you for joining us. I have an update for you guys on the boardwalk Canadian anti-Trumper. 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

0: baby.
1: Caitlin Tracy, 33, a Canadian national, is currently in custody at Delaney Hall Immigrant Detention Center. That's the place. It's become a stomping ground for Democrats who want to make a name for themselves. They show up there, they cause a ruckus, and maybe they get their face in the news. And the reason she's there, if you haven't heard this story, is because on July 3rd, that's right, as we were all getting ready to celebrate America's 250th birthday, she was getting ready to deliver a beatdown on the boardwalk in New Jersey, in the Jersey Shore of all places.
2: He's walked my whole life on the boardwalk.
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1: she some arrives in the U.S.
2: my whole life on the boardwalk.
1: Ooh, what a remix! To do this, I mean, to do this in the Jersey Shore, I just find so abhorrent. There's a girl who's wearing Trump merch, and now we have the video of it. This is the reason I'm bringing it back up, is because now there's a video on the New York Post. You can check it out. Maybe I'll put it on our website, gracecurlyshow.com, after the show today, so you guys can see it. But she pummeled, is now how it's being described, a patriotic teenager at the Jersey Shore on the 4th of July. And now she's slated for deportation, the Department of Homeland Security confirmed. This illegal alien who assaulted a teenager has no business being in our country. She is now in ICE custody pending removal from our nation. And one of the other videos we played earlier this week is her husband, who I guess is American. He's Trump-hating, crying, trying to cry, which is becoming a real problem. People who are attempting to generate tears for their cell phones to film a video, and they can't muster up. You can either cry on command.
6: Today, July 13th, my was. I need help. I don't know what to do. My wife is being detained by ICE.
1: And I just want to say, if you hate this country so much that on July 3rd, while you're walking on a beautiful boardwalk, in the Jersey Shore, surrounded by fried Oreos and circus games and Ferris wheels and the ocean and Snookies and everything, and you hate this country so much that you feel compelled to pummel a teenager who's wearing American flag sweatpants and maybe a Trump shirt, they haven't really specified exactly what she had on, then what are you so sad about? Why is your husband so sad you're being deported? Like, if anything, Mr. Hubby Man, give her a call at the Delaney Detention Center and tell her, honey, I'm coming with you. I want out of this place. I want to be with the syrup and the Trudeaus and everything else. I don't want to be here anymore. Any country that wouldn't appreciate you slapping their teenagers is not one that I want to be a part of. And then you pick up your bags and you move and you go with her. That is a love story for the ages. But yeah, unfortunately, we're going to lose that Canadian illegal immigrant. See ya. Iran is telling its citizens to turn off the AC to preserve the power grid after U.S. strikes. They're really, really doing a lot of damage. The strikes have now been going on for what, almost a week?
7: I mean, at least they have a legitimate reason why their power grid is being strained, because we're blowing it up. Whereas England is blaming us because we're using too much air conditioning.
1: No, Paris.
7: Whatever. Yeah. It's all the same.
1: No, you're right. That was a stupid detail that I had to add in. No, you're right. Paris was jealous of us that we have air conditioning. In this case, too, it's like, I don't know, at least they're just saying turn it off. They're not giving the mom, Donnie, hey, would you keep it at a cool 82? We need you to lower the temperature. They're just saying shut off the ACs. We can't do it. But Trump's blowing up bridges. He's blowing up all sorts of critical infrastructure. And it doesn't seem like they're stopping anytime soon. In fact, I just read, and this was from our favorite Taylor, the Eric Daughtry guy. He's on Twitter. He's always posting, wow.
7: Holy smokes.
1: Yikes. And he said, now President Trump is surging dozens of U.S. military refueling planes to Israel to prepare for potential expansion of strikes against Iran. That's from Axios. This comes as Bridge and Power Plant Day is coming up and key infrastructure for the IRGC is being targeted. So it does seem like the direction we're heading is just more of these strikes and more damage to the IRGC, which I very much am on board with. Do you see the story about our friend Ruben Gallego?
7: Saw something.
1: I want to refresh people.
7: He's having affairs with staffers Big surprise.
1: Yeah, Ruben Gallego was Eric Swalwell's bestie until Eric Swalwell was no longer going to, you know, take down Katie Porter and the rest of the Democrats. And he became a liability because they were like, hey, we can't have Eric Swalwell messing this up. He's not going to be able to win the governor's race in California. So the Democrats decided, okay, we'll unload what we already know about this guy, which he's a massive, massive creep. He's sending private pictures of his private parts to people on Snapchat, I believe it was. Don't quote me on that. Ah, Taylor, do a Google search on that. Eric Swalwell.
7: Absolutely not.
1: Eric Swalwell. Yeah, he had a reputation for being very inappropriate with women. And then they asked Ruben Gallego about it because, hey, this is your comrade. This is your guy right here. It's your right-hand man. And Ruben Gallego looked like he was going to have a panic attack. It was like the walls were closing in. He was surrounded by reporters and he could barely come out with the sentence. And now we're finding out more about why that is. But I just want to tell people that if a guy files for divorce, because this is one of these underreported things about Ruben Gallego that should always be front and center. It will never leave my mind. He filed for divorce from his first wife when she was 9 months pregnant. That is a sign. These Democrats, they love to talk about red flags when you're dating. Oh, red flags, you know, he didn't XYZ. That's a red flag. That's a red flag about a person. If you're filing for divorce from your wife while she's 9 months pregnant, he's married to his current wife. I guess this affair with House staffers, and they weren't his staffers. I want to clarify that. They were staffers for someone from Texas. These affairs or these relationships were happening when he was not married. So maybe that gives him a little bit of leeway. I don't know. But I mean, how many of these creeps are out there? It's one after the other. All right, let's go back to this Maine Senate Democrat debate. I want to play Ashley Webb talking about pork bellying. This is Cut 5.
0: I believe they called it pork bellying. By cutting out the pork bellying from all the bills, I'm sure that would save a lot of money as well, but...
6: All right, David.
1: The man, the moderator here, didn't even know what to say to a lot of these responses from Ashley Webb. He was without speech. And Shanna Bellows was also a disaster. Everybody on the stage, they were not prepared. They didn't have answers to anything. And it's not like you're in unfriendly territory. It's New Center, Maine. Remember New Center, Maine, Taylor? New Center, Maine. People forget this, but when J.D. Vance was in Bangor talking about fraud, and he was listing off all of the investigations from the Maine Wire and everything else, a reporter from New Center, Maine, and I'm going to paraphrase it here, but essentially raised his hand and said, what else do you have? Besides all of that, what else do you have? So New Center, Maine is rooting for these guys. They're rooting for these candidates. They want to make them look good, and they were not able to. They were not able to do that because it was just so bad. Can I have cut 6, please?
0: And then with the trans community, like, we're being dehumanized. They say that we want to hurt people. I don't want to hurt anybody. I just want to use the bathroom. And if they want me to use the men's room, I will, but I don't want to be assaulted.
1: Yeah, I think a lot of these candidates, including Ashley Webb, sadly, are the prototype of what happens when you're just indoctrinated, especially online, when you're getting a lot of your information and a lot of your propaganda from online sources and you're not interacting with real people and you just become brainwashed. And it was very sad to see all 8 of these candidates not meeting the moment, as Democrats like to say. Here's someone who did meet the moment, though. Because I don't want to just play sound cuts that make us all roll our eyes. I wanted to play a little bit of Marco Rubio. I thought this speech Marco Rubio delivered yesterday was unbelievable. And I'm really starting to think he's the favorite when Trump... It's going to be a sad day when Trump's no longer president. But I'm thinking Marco might be edging out. And I know they said, Taylor, they're not going to run against each other. Like Marco said, if it's JD's the heir apparent, if it's JD, I'll support him. But he might not have a choice because the people, and I've talked to the mailroom manager about this, the people in Florida love Marco. They just love them. Can I get cut 12? This is Marco Rubio, Secretary of State, on communism and on terrorism.
3: This is a distinctive and unique evil. It has always been driven by a hatred, above all else, a hatred for civilization itself. It is a revolt of the worst against the best, a revolt of the weak and the cowardly against the strong and the good. It is perpetrated by those who cannot build, who cannot create, who cannot achieve great things, and take their revenge upon the world for their own inadequacy by seeking to destroy those who can. This is what radical leftism is. It may wear various different slogans and ideologies across place and time. They can call themselves anti-capitalist or communist or anarchist or Marxist, but the fundamental character is always the same. It's always the same. It is a poisonous resentment cloaked in the language of equality and justice and liberation, an overwhelming need to tear down what greater men have built, to wreck what is beautiful and what is right on behalf of people who are only filled with ugliness and have nothing else to offer the world. Through violence and through terror, they once again seek to impose their ugliness on all of us. The old dogma was wrong. The old dogma was wrong. None of this is driven by idealism. It is not utopian. In fact, it is the opposite. One of the criticisms you sometimes hear of communism, for example, is that it sounds good in theory, but it never works in practice. That's actually not true. Communism does not sound good in theory. The world it envisions for all of us is small, flat, gray, leveled of all exception, drained of all that is good and noble in the human soul. The world it envisions is a world without courage, a world without creativity or ambition, a world without heroes or glory or great causes to strive towards, without a world without miracles, without myths, without men who rise above the rest to do incredible and extraordinary things. And the world communism envisions is a world without God. For these architects of revolutionary violence, the towering achievement of our civilization, for them, it's an unbearable humiliation, a reminder of what they cannot do, and a reminder of what they cannot be. So they choose instead to destroy. They attack pipelines. They attack railroads. They attack power grids and laboratories, the physical embodied symbols of power and invention and achievement. This is the nature of the terrorism we face today. They despise the West because the West is great.
1: Yeah, he's on the money with that. I really appreciate the focus on the resentment and kind of the anger and the bitterness that consumes these people and that really compels them towards wrecking things. It's a perfect way to describe it, is wrecking things, you know, attacking things. They killed Charlie Kirk, you know, and whether you're talking about Charlie Kirk, whether you're talking about these people that were never, that were such incredible leaders in the conservative movement that we're never going to see again, or whether you're talking about just stuff. Tearing up the reflecting pool. Now Trump's talking about how he's going to have to redo the reflecting pool to make it kind of vandal-proof so that these people can't rip up the bottom of it. But it's the desire to destroy that should have everyone concerned. There's nothing compassionate about communism. Far from it. And he's just an incredible speaker. 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Let's go to David. David, you're next on the Grace Curley Show. What's going on, David?
8: Grace, you just said Marco Rubio, a great speaker. I'm passionate about this guy. I mean, in a non-sexual way, but how he speaks, speechwriters. How much do you think speechwriters are involved in how he presents himself? I think this is him. You know what I mean? What do you think about that? I think it's him when he speaks. You know?
1: Oh yeah, I've seen him off the cuff. I've seen him in hearings, and I've seen him with speeches. I think he's heavily involved in what he's saying. He doesn't strike me as the kind of guy who's just going to read whatever you put in front of him. But also, if you watch him when he's taking questions as Secretary of State from senators and Senate Judiciary Committee hearings, the guy is unflappable. I mean, he knows. He speaks with a confidence that you can only have if you know the source material, and he does inside and out. And it comes from not just intelligence. It comes from the years of doing this and being around it and understanding stuff inside and out. And so that's why he's able to do that. So it's a mix of both. I'm sure he has great speechwriters, but plenty of people have great speechwriters, and they're not doing that every single day. We'll be right back. Thanks for the call, David. Stay with us.
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1: We're always trying to understand the root causes of Taylor and the villain that he's become. And these are his words, not mine, by the way. He actually said to me that he's starting to peel back the layers and he thinks he understands now where some of his villain origin story.
2: Yeah, I guess I'm my own therapist, so I refuse to go to any sort of therapy. What are they going to tell me?
1: Nothing that you don't already know.
2: That I don't already know.
1: Trust me, we've all learned that the hard way.
2: I'm not going to improve upon myself whatsoever.
1: But you just had a brain blast.
2: Yeah, you were talking about the man crying
1: over his wife, and I thought it was a little performative. It was like Graham Platner trying to cry about something.
2: And for some reason, that jogged in my mind, and I said, "This is probably where my villain origin story began." And I was maybe 13, 14 years old. Our church youth group had like this talent show, so a few of my friends and myself, we banded together. We made this doo-wop group, and we were spoofing songs, and it was fun. I still remember some of the lyrics.
1: And he claims it went over really well.
2: It did. It was a big hit. We were making fun of one of the youth group leaders in our songs. It was great. Big round of applause. Then there's this girl who's
1: who shall remain
2: my
1: nameless.
2: Sister's age, about 2 years younger than me, and she got up on the stage and started playing the accordion, and then she messed up, and she started to cry, and guess who won the talent show?
1: Not the doo-wop.
2: It was
1: brothers.
2: Not the doo-wop group, the Frustrations, we called ourselves.
1: You were certainly frustrated after this.
2: It was the little girl who cried.
1: And you think that they gave it to her because of the tears?
2: Absolutely.
1: But you know what? I bet she didn't enjoy the trophy as much. Like, was she walking around being like, I won? Because I'd be a little embarrassed. You know, I feel like I know why they gave it to me.
2: She didn't say that she didn't deserve it.
1: And you know what? As I always say about Taylor, another piece of the puzzle falls into place. Everyone, I'm off next week, but you're in very good hands. So enjoy the Grace Curley Show while I'm away. Howie Carr, bringing you into the weekend, coming up next.

0: 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You're a transphobe. Vote Ashley Babbitt. Vote Ashley Webb, or you're a transphobe. I'm Howie Carr.
1: Instagram.
2: Yeah, hi, I'm a big influencer.
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3: Good afternoon. Dartmouth Health has secured an $11.8 million federal grant to create a new research center focused on older adults living with serious illness. Officials say the Center for Aging with Serious Illness will study the medical and healthcare challenges that come with serious illness later in life, with the goal of developing better approaches to care across all of northern New England. It's Old Home Days this weekend for both Harrisville and Swansea.
4: Harrisville kicks off the weekend Friday at 5 with activities on Canal Street, and the Nelsontown Band performs at 6:30. 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The Harrisville celebrations wrap up Sunday night with fireworks. Swansea gets things rolling Saturday morning at 10 with the annual Old Home Days Parade. Live music and events throughout the day follow that parade. 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In the WKBK News Center, I'm Chad Nye.
3: Also, don't forget about the book sale at the Mount Caesar Public Library in Swansea as part of Old Home Day there. A new program is making it easier for residents to stay connected to the Keene Public Library.
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3: Due to rain and potential thunderstorms in the forecast for tomorrow's Savings Bank of Walpole and Swampats Community Day, they are postponing the event to next Saturday, July 25th. Free admission, entertainment, they remain, along with the start time of 5 p.m. at Alumni Field. Please adjust your calendars. As for tomorrow's scheduled game against the Vermont Mountaineers, that will be played this coming Tuesday evening at Alumni Field. New Hampshire's housing market reached a new milestone in June. WMUR-TV reports the state topped $1 billion in residential real estate sales in a single month for the first time. The New Hampshire Association of Realtors says nearly 1,500 homes were sold in June with a median sale price of $575,000. The record comes as low housing inventory continues to drive prices higher across the state.
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6: Partly sunny today, highs 79 to 82. Mostly cloudy tonight, lows 57 to 60. Cloudy tomorrow with afternoon showers and scattered thunderstorms, highs 78 to 81. Partly sunny Sunday, highs 76 to 79. And a mix of sun and clouds Monday, highs 78 to 81. I'm meteorologist Joe Shaka from the WKBK Weather Center.
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1: Stavolan moved forward with several infrastructure projects during their meeting last night. Councillors unanimously approved a license allowing Let It Shine to hold the 2026 Pumpkin Festival on October 17th. Organizers have redesigned parts of the event layout to avoid areas affected by ongoing downtown construction while keeping the festival squarely in downtown. The council also approved funding requests for several city projects, including sewer repairs on Island Street after a collapsed sewer main was discovered, replacement work at the Martell Court pump station, and engineering services for the Lower Winchester Street reconstruction project, which includes bridge replacement work. The council also took up several other items during their meeting, including property tax credits, a revised city wage schedule, and a four-year tax relief agreement for a project at 429 Elm Street that would convert an existing barn into two housing units. It's Old Home Days this weekend for both Harrisville and Swansea.
2: Harrisville kicks off the weekend Friday at 5 with activities on Canal Street, and the Nelson Town Band performs at 6:30. Saturday's events include community exhibits and demonstrations throughout the historic Mill Village. The Harrisville celebrations wrap up Sunday night with fireworks. Swansea gets things rolling Saturday morning at 10 with the annual Old Home Days Parade. Live music and events throughout the day follow that parade. Don't forget about the pie eating contest at 12:30. In the WKBK News Center, I'm Chad Nye.
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1: And due to rain in the forecast for tomorrow's Savings Bank of Walpole and Swamp Ants Community Day, they are postponing the event until next Saturday, July 25th. 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Please adjust your calendars. As for tomorrow's scheduled game against the Vermont Mountaineers, that will be played this coming Tuesday evening at Alumni Field.
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5: Partly sunny today, highs 79 to 82. Mostly cloudy tonight, lows 57 to 60. Cloudy tomorrow with afternoon showers and scattered thunderstorms, highs 78 to 81. Partly sunny Sunday, highs 76 to 79. And a mix of sun and clouds Monday, highs 78 to 81. I'm meteorologist Joe Shaka from the WKBK Weather Center.
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2: Here is your Friday Red Sox Minute presented by Samuel Adams. Second half begins, although mathematically the Red Sox have 68 games left in the regular season. Let's check the standings in the American League East right now. Tampa Bay sits on top. Another great season for the Rays. They are 56-38. Yankees have fallen back. They're three games behind. Boston now in third place, 10 games off the lead, followed by Baltimore and Toronto in fourth and fifth place. But it really is all about the wild card standings. And as of right now, the Red Sox are just a half game behind Minnesota and Seattle for that third wild card spot in a lackluster American League this year. Red Sox play two today at Fenway. First pitch, 1:35. Jake Bennett gets the ball, then 7:10 tonight. That is your Red Sox Minute, presented by Samuel Adams, the official beer of the Boston Red Sox.
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1: Items during the meeting, including property tax credits, a revised city wage schedule, and a four-year tax relief agreement for a project at 429 Elm Street that would convert an existing barn into two housing units. It's Old Home Days this weekend for both Harrisville and Swansea.
2: Harrisville kicks off the weekend Friday at 5 with activities on Canal Street, and the Nelson Town Band performs at 6:30. 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The Harrisville celebrations wrap up Sunday night with fireworks. Swansea gets things rolling Saturday morning at 10 with the annual Old Home Days Parade. Live music and events throughout the day follow that parade. Don't forget about the pie eating contest at 12:30. In the WKBK News Center, I'm Chad Nye.
1: Vermont-based Ben & Jerry's Ice Cream is encouraging people to vote in this November's midterm elections with a new ice cream flavor. The company's new Razz Up is a raspberry-flavored ice cream with a sweet and tart twist, part of an effort to boost voter participation ahead of Election Day. Due to rain in the forecast for tomorrow's Savings Bank of Walpole and Swampats Community Day, they are postponing the event until next Saturday, July 25th. Free admission and entertainment remains in place, along with a start time of 5 p.m. at Alumni Field. Adjust your calendars as for tomorrow's scheduled baseball game against the Vermont Mountaineers. That will be played this coming Tuesday evening at Alumni Field. Again, the free event with all that fun entertainment with the Savings Bank of Walpole will take place next Saturday in conjunction with Ripken Restay, a celebration of last year's hero from the Swampats.
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4: Partly sunny today, highs 79 to 82. Mostly cloudy tonight, lows 57 to 60. Cloudy tomorrow with afternoon showers and scattered thunderstorms, highs 78 to 81. Partly sunny Sunday, highs 76 to 79. And a mix of sun and clouds Monday, highs 78 to 81. I'm meteorologist Joe Shaka from the WKBK Weather Center.
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2: 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Jimmy Neary was an Irish immigrant who boarded a ship to America in the 1950s, and he went on to open a namesake restaurant in Manhattan that has for more than a half century been a famed canteen in the heart of New York City. Here to tell his story is Jimmy's daughter, Una. Let's take a listen.
3: My father was born in a small town called Tubbacurry, County Sligo, which is in the west part of Ireland, very rural country. He was one of six children. He was the second youngest. His father passed away when he was quite young, so his mother was the one that raised the family on the farm. However, my father was certainly not somebody who was interested in farming. He loved people, he loved dealing with people, so the thoughts of my father being out on a farm was nothing that ever appealed to him. Obviously, he went to school, but he only went to sixth grade. But I would always describe, and I always do describe my father as being one of the smartest men I know, and it wasn't from a classroom. So my father, his love was people, and anytime his mom would bring him into the town of Tubbacurry, which was a small little town at a bunch of little shops, and she would go into the local grocery store. Part of the grocery store had a bar and a little lounge, and Dad would just watch the bartenders behind the bar and watch them engage in conversation and joking and pouring drinks with the men that were in the lounge while the wives were typically in the grocery store getting the week's groceries. And my father knew literally from a very young age, he said, that's what I want to do. Now, what's interesting about my dad, if you see pictures of him or for people that knew my father, he was very tiny. We jokingly called him a living leprechaun. So my father first started out as a hackney driver, which is also known as a cab driver, in the local area. And because my father was so tiny, he needed books underneath him so he could actually see over the dashboard. And everybody in town knew my father. He was a tremendous storyteller, a great joke teller. And he knew that Tubbacurry was a fantastic place to grow up, but he knew it wasn't big enough for him. He wanted to experience something different. And this one particular day, my grandmother was at home and she had a visitor from America, and her name was Annie Gallagher. And she mentioned to my grandmother, I'd love to take, and they called my father back in Ireland, his name is Seamus. Everyone calls him Seamus Neary. She said, I'd love to take Seamus back to America if he's interested. So my grandmother asked my father, and my father said, I would love to go to America. And she's like, what would you do there? He's like, I don't know, but I'll figure it out. So obviously Dad didn't have much money, even though he had these two jobs. But what he did have was he had been given two lambs by one of his neighbors. And my father, being a very smart man, knew that lambs would make him money. So he had the lambs and he borrowed one of our neighbors, the farming neighbors, rams. They let the rams and the lambs get together. And each year, over a couple of years,

0: period, multiple lambs were made and created. So Dad at this point had raised 14 lamb. And so he decided the way he could pay for his trip to America was by selling his lamb. So he brought his lamb to the fair day and got a very good price for them, the equivalent of $196, that was able to pay for his fare to America. This, just to give everybody a sense, this was in 1954. So he came over on the USS Olympia and docked in New York City, but he had no job. So his first job, he went to a woman named Maureen Mulcahy, who was very known to the Irish community, who would help place you in jobs. Well, she sent him to a warehouse. And the gentleman was pretty brutal and pointed out that my father's height, that there would be no way he could get a job in the warehouse because he's too tiny to do anything. My father, instead of being upset about it, burst out laughing, thought it was the funniest thing. And he said, well, how about that? A fellow Irishman, what a fabulous greeting to America. And Dad just laughed and left. And Dad was living in the Bronx at the time. He went into a small coffee shop up by his apartment and he saw one of his friends from Ireland that was sitting at the coffee shop and he told him the story. So this gentleman said to him, I'll tell you where you go. Tomorrow, I'll arrange it for you. You go to the New York Athletic Club and see the general manager at the pool. Sure enough, Dad goes the next day. He meets the general manager of the pool. And my father said, you know, I had this experience yesterday, so I don't know anything about pools, but, you know, do you have a job for me? And he said, and obviously I'm not tall, so this may not work out. And he said, hold on 1 second. And then he brings out the employees that were working at the pool. And my dad became lifelong friends with him. They were all Mexican, and they were all tinier than my father. And he said, you're going to be the largest, tallest pool boy that we ever had at the New York Athletic Club. And so sure enough, Dad got the job, and he loved it. And they just fell in love with Dad. I mean, it's the experience. Everyone meets Dad for the first time, and there's just something special about him. And Dad did that for a period of time. So this was in 1954. He got drafted. That was one of the requirements coming to America. If you got drafted, you had to serve. So sure enough, Dad got the letter announcing that he had to serve. But he went into the U.S. Army. So he left the job, obviously, at the New York Athletic Club. He only served for 13 months in peacetime. He went to Fort Hood, Texas, for his basic training. And then he went to Germany, where he was a tank driver. Which he was very proud of that, because back then, the way the tanks were made, you had to be small to fit in to drive it. So it was an asset for my father that his height was tiny because he was driving the tanks.
1: And you've been listening to Una Neary tell a heck of a story about her father, Jimmy. One of six children. He only had a sixth grade education, Una said about her dad, but he was the smartest man I know. He didn't get his education in school. She also pointed out that he loved people. And of course, what better business to be in than the business you're about to hear that Jimmy finds himself in. And last but not least, I'd love to go to America, he said to a relative. I don't know what I'll do, but I'll figure it out. And did he ever? When we come back, more of this remarkable love story. A daughter's love of her father, the father's love of his work, and in the end, the country that adopted him. Here on Our American Story. Lee Habib here again. Our American Stories tries to tell the stories of America's past and present to Americans. And we want to hear your stories, too. They're some of our favorites. 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
1: And we continue with our American stories. We last left off with Jimmy Neary leaving his job at the New York Athletic Club in 1954 to serve in the Army as a tank driver. Let's return to the story as told by Jimmy's daughter, Una.
0: But when he came back, he went right back to his job at the New York Athletic Club and got that back, and he was doing that during the day when one of the members was a gentleman named P.J. Moriarty. And P.J. happened to be a very well-known Irish restaurateur. He had two very famous places in New York, and he just loved Dad. He loved my father's joke-telling and storytelling. So basically, he told the general manager at the Athletic Club he wanted my father to work for him at night in one of his places. So when the general manager called my father over and said, I want to let you know, P.J. Moriarty wants you to work for him. And Dad said, are you firing me? He said, no, I'm not firing you. You're keeping your day job with us and you're going to work with him at night. And so Dad literally did that. He had the two jobs. He worked in the day as a pool boy in the Athletic Club and then started bartending and learning the restaurant business by working for P.J. Moriarty at night. And he loved both jobs. He absolutely loved it. A funny story you might get a kick out of. So while Dad grew up in Ireland and there was plenty of lakes around, Dad never went in the lakes. He didn't know how to swim at all. And one day the general manager said to my father, you know, Jimmy, you have to wash down the tables and chairs. So Dad said, sure, no problem. So he took the tables and chairs and threw them in the pool. The general manager comes out and said to my father, Jimmy, what did you do? And Dad honestly didn't know he did anything wrong. He goes, I don't know what you mean. You told me to wash down the tables and chairs. He goes, not in the pool. Get in there and get them out. Dad goes, I'm not going in there. I don't know how to swim. Somebody else is going to have to take the chairs out of the pool. And that was one of the famous stories at the Athletic Club that gets told over and over the years. So eventually my father did leave the job at the New York Athletic Club to work more full-time at P.J. Moriarty's. And P.J. was so good to my father. He really taught my father the ropes, but he started really as a bartender. But P.J. was a character in his own right. So out in the front of the restaurant, P.J. would pull up in his car, and in the trunk of his car, he had a fake fire hydrant. And one of my father's jobs was to put the fire hydrant in the front of the restaurant to protect the parking spot, so when P.J. pulled up, Dad would lift up the fire hydrant and PJ would get the spot and Dad would throw it in the trunk of the car. So Dad and PJ just had a fantastic relationship. And PJ, like I said, really taught my father the ropes of the restaurant business. But Dad just knew he wanted to find an opportunity for the right place at the right time to open up his own restaurant. But in the meantime, he had met my beautiful mom. Eileen Toomey was her name. And she was from Dublin. My dad was from Sligo. My mom was from Dublin. And she came out to America many years earlier. My mother was actually dating a gentleman named Kevin Higgins, who owned an Irish bar in Queens. But she had heard about this Seamus Neary. Dad had a reputation. Everybody knew this Seamus Neary, that he was a character. Everyone had to go into PJ's to meet him. So my mother came in for the first time with a couple girlfriends and relatives, cousins of hers. And she just was attracted to him right from the first time she saw him. So they would periodically go in. And then this one particular night, they were in for my mother's birthday. And my cousin, my second cousin, Madeline, said to my mom, you know, why don't you say something? She said, well, I'm not saying anything to Seamus. And so Madeline said to my father, you know, Seamus, Eileen's coming in here on her birthday because she's attracted to you and she's interested in you. And he's like, she's dating my friend Kevin Higgins. And she said, well, she'd rather be with you. And so Dad, clueless about these things, he said, okay, I'll ask her out. So he asked her out. And their very first date was quite memorable. So my father loved John Wayne movies, absolutely loved John Wayne. And my mother had no interest in John Wayne at all. She found them boring and they would put her to sleep. So the first date, they decided they'd go to a movie. And Dad picked my mom up and whatever the first movie house that they came upon, that would be the movie that they would go see. Well, it happened to be a John Wayne movie. Anyway, sure enough, shortly into the movie, Mom fell asleep. So Dad watched the rest of the movie ends, he wakes my mother up and he said, come on, Eileen, I'll drop you off and you can finish the rest of your sleep at home. And that was it. He was done, he was never gonna take her out again, and my mother was devastated because she really liked my father. But PJ Moriarty and his wife Trudy loved my mother and knew she would be great for my dad. So one night PJ said to my father, I wanna take you out to dinner with my wife. The three of us go out to dinner. And it was kind of odd, but Dad said, sure, of course. So they went to a restaurant and they're sitting there and it's a table set for four. And then in walks my mother. And PJ said, you guys need to get back together. So it was because of PJ Moriarty that my parents got back together and then the rest was history. They got married in 1966. They moved to New Jersey, Demorest, New Jersey, where we grew up, and had four children. My brother Patrick, then I came, and my sister Anne Marie and my sister Eileen. But now my father knew, after my mother and father got married in 66, he knew it was time for him to do something different. And so he and another gentleman, Brian Mulligan, a good friend of my father's, started looking for ads in the New York Times. They found a restaurant or a location that they could open up a restaurant at 358 East 57th Street. And they went and looked at the place, and Dad immediately loved it. It was the ground floor of a brownstone, and he could see the restaurant the second he walked in the door. He knew exactly what he wanted. So it's a tiny restaurant. It's a three-story brownstone, but the square footage is, it's 20 by 80. So it's really quite a small restaurant. We seat 20 tables and a long bar up front. But it was exactly what he wanted. He could envision what the future of that restaurant would be. And because he had worked at PJ Moriarty's, which was an upscale Irish restaurant, that was what he was looking for. He wanted it to be fine dining. He wasn't looking for a pub, a traditional Irish pub. And from day one, he also had a dress code. It evolved over the years, but not by much. So for most of the time, it was for men, a jacket and tie. And for women, kind of proper business style dress. It was only in more recent years he agreed to golf shirts and that you didn't have to wear a sports jacket, but you couldn't wear a t-shirt, you couldn't wear a baseball cap. He was very strict on those rules. He wanted it to always look like a fine dining restaurant. So when he and his partner Brian Mulligan met with Mr. Senville, who was the owner of the building, they looked at it and my father said, we'll take it. What my father and Brian Mulligan didn't know at the time was that same location had been a three-time loser before, and three restaurants had come in and out within 5 years. And my father would often tell the story, if he had known that at the time, he would never have gone in there. And it was just fortunate that story had never been told to him, because it ended up being, you know, the perfect spot for him to open his restaurant. So Brian and my father decided, and I'd really say my father decided, that the name of the restaurant was going to be called Neary's. There was enough Mulligans around, and Neary's was an unusual name, not as common. So sure enough, they agreed on the name Neary's for the restaurant. They opened, unsurprisingly, on St. Patrick's Day on March 17th, 1967. So early days in the restaurant, as you can imagine, were tough. You know, it was a new restaurant in a new location, and my father and Brian literally were working there 7 days a week around the clock. You know, we had very limited staff that we hired because they weren't making any money. Actually, Brian's sister, Liz Mulligan was her maiden name. She got married. Liz Farley was one of our first employees. She started on June 7th of 1967. She is still with us. We also still have Mary O'Connor, who has been with us. She's coming up on 45 years this December. And that was just the type of person my father was. When people came either to as an employee, they felt like they were part of the Neary family, or the customers that started growing in numbers over the years just fell in love with Neary's and my father, his hospitality, his charm, his storytelling. And they felt like they were coming in to my father's private dining room and that they were invited guests. And that was the environment he created.
1: And you've been listening to Una Neary tell one heck of a story about her father. And life is unimaginable for the Neary family without P.J. Moriarty, who helped Una's dad get a job that more resembled what his career would look like. And basically, as Una said, taught my father the ropes of the restaurant business. But then he did something even more important. He insisted that the woman he would marry should be given a second chance. And he set it up and he made it happen. When we come back, more of this remarkable immigrant story, the Neary family story, here on Our American Story.
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3: 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Let's pick up where we last left off.
4: The only day we're closed is Christmas Day. And on Christmas Day, we would have customers who had no family come and spend Christmas with us. Dad would come into New York City. We were living in New Jersey. Dad would come into New York City, pick them up, and bring them out to New Jersey so they weren't alone on Christmas. And they would have Christmas dinner with us. And then after Christmas dinner was over, he would drive them back into the city to wherever they were living because they were part of our family. And in addition to the restaurant being very meaningful to my father, obviously, it was what he loved. It wasn't a job. He always said he never worked a day in his life. But equally important to him and my mother was their faith. We are Irish Catholic family, and my parents would go to Mass every single day. And the routine, it was quite funny. My parents' routine was very set. It was the same routine every day. They would get up, they would get dressed, they would go to Mass. Dad would do the readings in church almost every morning. After they finished going to Mass, Dad and Mom would go to breakfast, and then Dad would get in his car and go into the city and go to the restaurant, and he'd be in there from anywhere from 11, 11:30 until possibly midnight every day. And then Mom would get in her car from the diner and go home and raise us. So Mom was taking care of us, raising the four children, and doing all of that to keep the house and us, you know, going while Dad was working in the restaurant. But their time together every morning was their precious time. Mass and breakfast every morning. And it was a tradition that they carried on literally until my mom passed away almost 15 years ago. She passed away of cancer. Actually, after my mother passed away, they had just such a tremendous relationship that Dad's routine changed, obviously, after my mom passed away. But what he didn't change was going to Mass every day. But before he went to Mass every day, he would go visit my mom at the cemetery. And visit my mom every day, then go to the cemetery, then go to breakfast, and then into the restaurant. There is this beautiful picture of my mom and dad, a wedding picture of the two of them. And before he left the house every day, he would lean in and he would kiss the picture and kiss my mom. Because I was living in the city and I'm still living in New York City, I wanted to always be able to keep an eye on my dad because he was living in the house by himself and traveling back and forth from New York to New Jersey. So and he knew this, but I installed a Nest camera so I could make sure I could see him and know that everything was okay. And, it would flash on my phone so I knew when he would come in at night or when he was leaving every morning. But I would watch him. He would not only do it in the morning, he would kiss the picture of my mom. But when he came home at night, he stood in front of the picture and he would talk to her. And I would watch it on the camera and it touched me in such a way because he wanted to share the day with her and tell her everything that she was obviously seeing from heaven. But he wanted to share the day with her and tell her about the people he saw and the stories that were told. And that's how strong their relationship was. And customers several years after my mom passed away said, "Jimmy, would you be interested?" And interested in what? He knew exactly what they meant. In what? Are you kidding me? He said, "I had the love of my life. I'm interested in nobody except my Eileen." So because my father literally

0: literally was working 7 days a week. His partner that I mentioned, Brian Mulligan, actually passed away in 1985, actually on the evening of his twin daughter's graduation from high school. So obviously when Brian passed away, my father worked out a deal with his wife, Imelda Mulligan, to buy out the business. So beginning in 1985, Dad owned the restaurant outright. So while Brian was a partner, Dad was able to take some time off, you know, during the week. Once Brian passed away, Dad was there 7 days a week, literally lunch and dinner 7 days a week. So we never saw my father for no other reason than he was working. The hours he worked, the four children, we were going to school early in the morning. Dad was asleep. By the time we came home from school, obviously Dad was at work. We would be in bed. Dad would come home. And this was the routine. So we really didn't get to see Dad. And so I said to my parents, I was 12 at the time, and I said, I really want to spend time with Dad. And I said, so let me work in the restaurant. And both my parents were like, what will you do? And we would go into the restaurant, obviously, to visit Dad, but it wasn't enough for me. I wanted to spend more time with him. So they said, well, what will you do? And I said, well, let me work in the coat room. I'll check coats. So it was every Friday night. And I remember I was 12 and I was thinking, oh my God, this is the greatest job ever. And more importantly, I got to watch my dad. But I was watching my father and I was watching him deal with people and talk to people and communicate with people. And the relationship he had with every single customer was so special, and every single person felt like they were the most special person in the room. That's how strongly he connected with people. And I saw the way he treated his staff. Liz Farley, our waitress, who I mentioned, who's been with us for 55 years, her husband had just retired and unfortunately, in a very tragic way, passed away. And Liz decided she needed to step away from Neary. She couldn't do it anymore, and she was obviously devastated. So my father said he completely understood. And so my father, a couple months later, picked up the phone and said, hey, Liz, it's Jimmy. I'm checking in on you. And she said, Jimmy, you know, I'm doing okay. You know, I'm trying to adjust to my new life. He said, great. Well, listen, nobody's covering your shift tonight, so you better get back to work. And she's like, Jimmy, he said, nope, nobody's covering your shift. They've covered it long enough. It's time for you to get back to work. And she said, okay, Jimmy, I'll be in. And he just knew how to help people feel better and cope with very kind of difficult times in their lives. And as I mentioned earlier, Liz is still with us 55 years later. The staff adored him. They worked hard for him. They loved him. And I said, if I could learn any of these or be able to pick up any of these skills that my father has that come so naturally to him, that I knew I would do well in my career, whatever that would, you know, path would take me. It didn't matter who walked in that door. You could be a doorman. You could be, President Clinton came in. So you could be a doorman or you could be a president of the United States. And you were treated with the same love, respect, and care. And that's just what set my father apart. He didn't distinguish anybody by the title, what they did. While he was certainly impressed by lots of customers who came in, they were customers and they were family when they walked in that door. And I learned that all from standing in the coat room, just watching my father interact. And it was the lesson of a lifetime because there was nobody better than my father. One of my father's greatest joys was the day when he bought the building. So I had mentioned how he had a partner for many, many years, Brian Mulligan, but they were renting downstairs and obviously had a lease. But my father said to Mr. Senville, the landlord, at one point, will you ever give me a shot at the building? And Mr. Senville, who owned lots of real estate in New York, said, maybe one day. And my father made it a priority to never cause him one day of problems. So even when there were issues in the restaurant, something that the building could have been held responsible for, Dad just took care of it. He was always early with his rent payment, and he never, never complained about anything.
1: And you've been listening to Una Neary share the story of her father, a New York City restaurateur and legend. And my goodness, what a story she tells about her mother and father. The importance of faith in their lives, that daily mass, that daily breakfast. And when Eileen passed, the love of Jimmy's life, well, he still had that daily mass and still had that daily breakfast, but every day, that stop at the cemetery. Then Una started to talk about her experience working in that coat room and getting to know her dad in action. I learned so much from working with my dad in that coat room. He treated doormen or the President of the United States the same. He treated all people the same. There was nobody better than my father, Una said. And my goodness, there are two kinds of dads in this world. I've said it many times. The father whose daughter says something like that about you, and the father whose daughter doesn't. When we come back, more of this remarkable story of Jimmy Neary is told by his daughter, Una, here on Our American Stories.

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16: And we continue with our American stories and with the story of Jimmy Neary as told by his daughter Una. Let's continue where we last left off.
17: In 1986, above Neary's at the time was a gentleman that lived up there, and he had an art studio. It was his apartment, but he had an art studio. And all the customers knew my father wanted to buy the building if the opportunity ever presented itself to him. And a customer is flying back from California, flying first class, sitting beside this gentleman. They start talking. Anyway, long story short, the gentleman said, yeah, you know, I'm Midtown Manhattan. And our customer said, well, where? 57th Street. He said, oh, 57th and what? First. He said, well, you must know Neary's, my favorite restaurant in New York. And he said, yes, I actually live above the restaurant. He said, you're kidding. He said, yeah, Jimmy is a good friend of mine. And he said, well, I just bought the building. And he said, you what? And he said, yeah, I just bought the building. So that's the end of the conversation. The flight lands. The customer comes into Neary's and he said, Jimmy, did the guy upstairs buy the building? He goes, I don't know what you're talking about. He said, I was on the flight, and he tells him the story. Dad goes, I honestly have no idea what you're talking about. Dad calls Mr. Senville and never raised the question again from the first time he raised it, which was years earlier. He said, Mr. Senville, can I ask you a question? And he said, sure, Jimmy, what? And he said, did you sell the building to the guy upstairs? And Mr. Senville just answered the following way. He said, did I call you? And hung up. The next day or a couple days later, a U-Haul truck comes and the guy moves out. And Dad thought it was the oddest thing. So there was no tenant upstairs. A couple weeks later, the phone rings and it's Mr. Senville's assistant. And his assistant never called Dad and said, Mr. Senville would like to talk to you. And Dad said, okay, is everything all right? She said, please hold. So he picks up the phone. He said, Mr. Senville, is everything okay? He goes, this is the call you've been waiting for. He said, I will sell you the building for $1,375,000. You have 2 weeks to think about it and let me know. And that was it. So Dad's first call, instead of being to my mom, he called the Bank of Ireland and he called the president of the Bank of Ireland in New York. His name was Bill Burke, another man from Tubbercurry County, Sligo. So a lot of wonderful people came out of Tubber. And he called Bill and he said, Bill, it's Jimmy Neary. I need to borrow $1,375,000. And Bill started laughing. He goes, Jimmy, is it to buy that brownstone on 57th Street? And he said, it is. He said, then you've got the loan. So then my father called my mother, and he never called her in the middle of the day. And she said to my father, Seamus, is everything okay? He said, sit down. She said, oh no, what did you do this time? He said, well, I just borrowed $1,375,000 to buy the building. And mom started laughing. She said, well, you broke us, but you made the kids wealthy. Congratulations. And Dad paid the loan back in a few years. He saved every penny he had with my mom, and they paid the mortgage off very quickly. But the reality of it is, if Dad had not been given the opportunity to buy the building and was able to do it, we would be long gone. The rent, my father couldn't have made the rent payments to continue to be renting the bottom. It's restaurant business. It's a very tough business. And he just knew, again, only going to sixth grade, but the smartest man I knew, he knew he'd be out in X amount of years in the future because he couldn't afford the rent payments. And the reason we're still there today is because my father was able to buy that building. You know, COVID, we were closed for 14 months, so there was clearly no rent coming in, but we didn't have to worry. Unfortunately, other small businesses weren't as fortunate, but it was the turning point for my dad when he was able to buy that building, and a tremendously proud moment for him and for our family. The words my father would say, and people heard him say it over and over again, I love my life. I love my life. And he meant it. And we talked about this before, but money didn't matter. It was people. It was being with people was the greatest reward he could ever get. And my father always said that when customers would say, Jimmy, would you ever retire? He goes, retire? First of all, what would I do? And secondly, not a chance. He goes, the only way they're going to get me out of here is in a wooden overcoat. And actually, on his final night,

0: So September 30th, it was a Thursday night, and it was a very busy day at the restaurant. And the three gentlemen at the bar, Dad grabbed his Irish cap, put it on his head, and he had his little walking cane that he used when he was outside. And he said to the three gentlemen, with the big smile and the hand in the air, he said, "Good night, and I'll see you tomorrow." He had a storied life. He really did. And all went back to having strong faith, love of family, love of country, love of people. And he exuded that. It just was everything in his presence. And anybody that knew him and had a chance to be around him just were blessed. After my father passed away, one of our customers, Brian Anderson, came up to me at the restaurant one day and he said, "I have a question for you. What would you think about me trying to put a petition together to have 57th and First co-named Jimmy Neary Way?" I literally immediately filled up with tears and I said, "Absolutely, it would be amazing." And it was approved. So now 57th and First, hopefully on September 14th, which is my dad's birthday, there will be the unveiling of the street sign and it'll be called Jimmy Neary Way. So we had a lot of traditions and I'm still carrying most of them forward since my father passed away. But whether it was a very happy occasion, like a special day of the year, such as St. Patrick's Day or the 4th of July or Memorial Day or even Labor Day, special days that brought happiness, or even in very sad days like September 11th, my father was so proud of this country. He loved Ireland. He loved his history, coming from Ireland and being raised in Ireland. But he was so proud of America. And our tradition was singing God Bless America. And again, it would be in the happiest times or in the sad times when we needed to unite the country, like in September 11th. And every customer, without exception, would stop whatever they were doing and would join in song. And my father would get up there and belt it out. You could feel the passion of him singing God Bless America. And it's in the documentary of my dad singing God Bless America. And there's one scene with his arms stretched out wide because he loved America. He loved New York City. But that was his favorite song. And you would hear my father talk about this country. If anyone had a bad word to say about America, my father was quick to straighten them out. He would literally say, "If you don't love this country, then you don't have to be here. But this is the greatest country in the world. It gives you the opportunities of a lifetime. If you work hard and you do your part to give, you'll enjoy the riches of it." And he really did. And my whole family, just watching my mother and father be so proud of what they accomplished here in this country, obviously trickles down to all of us because we feel equally as strongly. He also not only loved this country for everything it offered him, my father was a fierce supporter of our military as well as law enforcement. It would be funny. We would be walking down the street. The police officer could be on the other side of the street. And I would be, "Please, Dad, let's just keep going." "Nope, nope." And we would have to cross the street. It didn't matter where we were going, if we were late or not. And he was absolutely right to do it. But he would literally stop whatever he was doing. If we were on a mission to go somewhere, he would stop. He'd go across the street or go down the block if he saw a police officer. And he would literally say, "Thank you very much. Thank you for what you're doing. You're protecting us. You're protecting this city." And actually, when my father passed away, we had the mass at St. Patrick's Cathedral in New York City. But what the New York Police Department did was they shut down Fifth Avenue as we came out of the cathedral for 45 minutes. There were people lined up across the street filming this because they could not understand who possibly was the person that was being taken out of the cathedral that they shut down Fifth Avenue. It just doesn't happen. So then they closed down Madison Avenue. Then they closed down 57th Street. Then the police closed down First Avenue. They closed down the FDR. They closed down the Harlem River Drive. They closed the upper level of the outbound of the George Washington Bridge, escorted us across the bridge, escorted us through the Palisades Parkway, and then ultimately past our house in Demarest. And we did a 30-second stop outside a house where we grew up and where my dad lived, and then brought us to the cemetery. And the police officer who helped arrange all of that with me, I literally said to him, "I have no words of thanks. I don't know what to say." And his comment was, in the 30 years he had been doing kind of his job, he said, "Except for somebody who's lying in state, A civilian does not get these honors. And the only person that is deserving of it was your father.
1: And a terrific job on the editing and production by Greg Hengler. And a special thanks to Una Neary for sharing the story of her father. And you can see the documentary on Amazon called Neary's The Dream at the End of the Rainbow. A beautiful story about an Irish immigrant who turned his love of people into a restaurant you must go to if you're ever on 57th Street down by 1st and 2nd Avenue in that part of the city called Sutton Place. Stop by Neary's and by all means have the pork chops. It was one of my favorites until Una suggested the lamb chops. And I think I'll never eat anything else ever when I go back. And of course, you must have their rice pudding. The story of Neary's restaurant, the story of Jimmy Neary, the story of so much more, but particularly the love of a daughter for her father. All of it here on Our American Stories.
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14: From ABC News, I'm Dave Packer. The Iranian news agency is reporting that two oil tankers exploded and caught fire while passing through a mined route near Oman in the Strait of Hormuz. This as the U.S. ramps up attacks against Iran for the seventh day in a row. ABC's Patrick Reeval is in London.
15: President Trump has suggested that they are still trying to talk with Iran. Some Iranian officials have indicated that the door to diplomacy does remain open. But the problem is right now, both sides don't seem willing to compromise, and they seem to believe that escalating can force the other side to move towards compromising and negotiations.
14: The reigniting of the war once again sending oil prices higher.
16: In total, a new estimate from Moody's Analytics finds that the typical American household has now spent $620 extra in gas, diesel, and jet fuel expenses in the nearly 5 months since the start of the Iran war.
14: ABC's Elizabeth Schulze. From the Midwest to the Mid-Atlantic, wildfire smoke bringing a third straight day of air quality alerts. Henry Galdamez was riding his bike on the National Mall in D.C. today.
17: Honestly, I just wanted a ride. I've rode in like a week, so I'm like, you know what, it's time to get back out here, you know. And then I stepped on my car, and it smelled kind of smoky.
14: Taylor Fresh Foods removing iceberg lettuce sourced from central Mexico from U.S. shelves amid a severe stomach sickness across the country. The first death has been reported from a Legionnaires outbreak in New York City. Following President Trump's speech last night on election security, Homeland Security Secretary Mark Wayne Mullen says DHS has identified over 250,000 potential non-citizens illegally registered to vote.
18: If you are an illegal or you're voting illegally, we will hunt you down, we will find you, and we will prosecute you.
14: Democrat Mark Warner, Vice Chair, Senate Intelligence Committee, calling Trump's voter fraud claims bogus. ABC News.
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14: Clara Esther has died when she was 20 years old. Esther rushed to the side of Reverend Martin Luther King Jr. when he was shot in Memphis in 1968. Esther was 78. King aide and former UN ambassador Andrew Young is believed to be the last surviving eyewitness to the shooting. Housing starts, also known as building permits, plummeted in May but picked up in June.
23: Home builders have been reluctant to start new projects this year, knowing that home buyers are facing sky-high interest rates. Still, overall housing starts in June came in at a seasonally adjusted annual rate of 1.42 million. That's 19% higher than in May. The same report from the Census Bureau hints at trouble ahead, though. Building permits last month fell by about 3% from the previous month.
14: ABC's Jim Ryan. Crews say they're making progress on repairs and cleanup to the massive water main break in West Hollywood. Resident Jonathan Reyes says so much water came out that a large sinkhole formed.
24: I just went up and it was geyser after geyser after geyser after geyser. All the water was flooding in.
14: The Department of Public Works says water has been removed, but now they're focusing on evacuation and removing the 25-foot section of damaged pipe. Lots of companies are implementing artificial intelligence in the workplace. One that's not, Major League Baseball. The league is now restricting iPad use in dugouts to prevent AI from influencing decisions. The tablets otherwise have access to video and league-provided data. Dave Packer, ABC News.
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5: Yes.
1: Yes! But the Scott Robbins soundboard lives on and will throughout the show.
5: Gosh dang it!
1: Exactly.
5: Yeah.
1: Okay, this is kind of wild. So Trump has the speech last night.
5: Yeah.
1: And he's talking about, well, elections.
5: Mm-hmm.
1: And what can happen in elections, what's happened in past elections.
5: Yeah.
1: And Fox and Friends didn't cover it this morning.
5: Yeah, I was kind of surprised by that, and then I thought about it, and I was like, I wonder if it has anything to do with that Dominion lawsuit. Like, they're just so gun-shy at this point that they're like, yeah, we're not doing this.
1: But it's news.
5: It sure is, yeah. He's out there saying, hey, look, here are declassified documents that show that there was concern that China was, like, making fake driver's licenses for Chinese nationals living in America, that they were hacking voter systems, that they were doing all sorts of nefarious stuff. And again, I mean, some of these, as I read them, are reports from like one or two sources who are claiming something, so not necessarily confirmed, but they are. I mean, it is newsworthy, especially.
1: Yes.
5: And the coverage of it has been hilarious to me because it's almost like we're being asked to forget all of the times, and I know we'll play some flashbacks here, but all of the times that Democrats were out there saying, oh, yeah, Russia could have very easily hacked into our voting system. Like, changing votes, actually.
1: Yes, absolutely. Well, you expected this from, like, a Good Morning America.
6: President Trump addresses the nation, making misleading claims about the 2020 election he lost to sow doubt about the upcoming midterm elections. How election officials across the country are responding.
1: Okay, why don't we just get to the facts,
5: mm-hmm.
1: Okay, and cover what he actually said. And here's part of it if you missed it.
27: During the 2020 election cycle, the People's Republic of China carried out what is believed to be the largest compromise of election data in history, resulting in China's illicit acquisition of 220 million U.S. voter files. That information includes names, addresses, phone numbers, political party preferences, and other sensitive data that would be needed to register to vote and engage in other nefarious activities, which is exactly what was happening.
1: Yeah.
5: Yeah.
1: And then he goes into the part where, well, the intelligence community hid information from him.
5: Mm-hmm. Okay.
27: Yet those responsible for sounding the alarm instead kept the information secret and hidden. They did not disclose to me as president or to anyone else, and to the best of our knowledge, they did not inform Congress.
1: And you're supposed to do that.
5: Mm, yeah.
1: Well, that's a problem. If that happened to a Democratic president, you better believe all media would be jumping up and down about it.
5: Oh, absolutely. And for good reason.
1: Yes. But they don't play it straight. I mean, we know this, but still, the fact that ABC, NBC didn't cover it, CBS does, but is trying to debunk it goes, as the speech goes on. You know, CNN doesn't cover it. And like you said, we'll get into all these different networks, what they've done in the past. But I have not heard this from Major Garrett.
5: Yeah. Well, CBS News' Major Garrett, he is very upset that President Trump is talking about foreign interference in elections. How dare he?
1: Okay. All right. Where's the clip? I have the clip. We have so much audio today.
5: Oh, yeah.
1: It's like I'm trying to keep all of this together. Okay. So the Major Garrett clip. We know there were no problems
5: yes.
1: with 2020. How do we know?
5: Right.
1: There's evidence of it.
2: He inferred that there was still something problematic about that election. We know there was not.
4: And the claim that there are non-citizens and dead people actively
2: voter voting, rolls, not substantiated.
4: Not yeah, that is
2: not substantiated. But he said there are catastrophic vulnerabilities.
1: Hold on.
5: It is substantiated.
1: Yes. What do you mean it's not?
5: I mean, they audited four different states and found 250.

0: 50,000 ineligible voters on the voter rolls. And this is what the Trump administration is trying to crack down on. And a bunch of blue states are like, no, you can't take this information.
1: Okay.
2: Not substantiated. Not substantiated. But he said there are catastrophic vulnerabilities. And Tony, you have to ask yourself, what is that rhetoric about? Is that rhetoric about setting the stage for federal intervention in the midterms? I mean, we've had primary elections all this year. We're going to have more in August. Those primary elections have been conducted under this system that the president said is catastrophically vulnerable. Yet he and all Republicans and Democrats have accepted the elections, I mean, the results of those primaries, because they're being carried out according to state law and with resilient and checkable and auditable results.
0: It's like, who are you trying to convince, yourself or the audience? That's what I don't understand. And vulnerable doesn't mean that it's already been rigged. Why would you? I mean, seriously, it doesn't make any sense, because there are also cybersecurity experts out there, trust the experts, remember, who are saying, listen, there's been a lot of data that's been collected over the years through things like TikTok, et cetera, that have been picked up by the Chinese government. The problem is they haven't really found a way to totally utilize it yet when it comes to interfering in elections or election processes. That game is totally different right now because of two little letters, AI. And the more that they invest in that space and get better at cultivating and figuring out ways to utilize data, the more vulnerable everything becomes. Everything, regardless, forget elections for a second, the damn power grid is more vulnerable today than it was in 2020.
1: Sure.
0: So, like, there is actually a reason to talk about this, but instead it's almost like they had their scripts ready to go before even listening to this, because they're also saying things that Trump never said. Like, I saw one professional journalist saying, oh, yes, this was nothing more than a rehash of the 2020 election. Not really.
1: No, I thought it was going to be more of that going into the speech, honestly. And it wasn't there. And, you know, you do go back and different people on X and social media have brought this stuff up. Maze Moore, as you've said before, is great at this.
0: Oh, yeah, very good.
1: It was Kamala Harris in 2018 talking about we should go back to paper ballots.
0: Mm-hmm.
3: We are talking with them about the fact that it is probably best that you do not have your election system connected to the internet. Because that will create greater vulnerabilities. And then look at where we are now in this year of our Lord 2018. We're talking about paper ballots. But that actually might be one of the smartest systems. Going back to, you know, a day when we could have something tangible that we can hold on to, because Russia cannot hack a piece of paper like they can a computer system connected to the internet.
1: Well, but China's okay to do it.
0: Yeah, but, well, she and a bunch of other senators were also out there claiming that they witnessed a demonstration where votes were literally changed. This was sort of just a hypothetical what-if kind of scenario, but they showed, and that was in 2018 too, that it was totally possible. Now you're telling me that with all of the advances in technology that have occurred since 2018, in the last 8 years, that it's not actually easier or at least more prudent for us to harden our election systems?
1: They're terrible, man. I blame media more than anybody. Democrats are going to do what they're going to do because they can get away with it.
0: Sure.
1: Because they get an assist from media. They don't call them out on it. Look at Hakeem, the Dream Jeffries. If you go back to what he used to say to then modern day today, it's quite the difference.
4: Russia attacked our democracy. It was an act of war by a hostile foreign power, perhaps done as part of a conspiracy with members of the Trump campaign to sell out our democracy and artificially put someone into 1600 Pennsylvania Avenue.
5: Listen, I'm not familiar with those reports, and I wouldn't be surprised if those are part of some far-right conspiracy theory being peddled on the internet to try to convince the American people that there's evidence of fraud in California.
0: Well, it's also interesting to me as well that media is saying, well, this is all nonsense, it's all BS, and then they're really, dare I say, seizing or pouncing on one report that's in these documents that have been published that said that in 2020, Russia was trying to 2019-2020, Russia was trying to create an air of suspicion about Ukraine and about the Bidens. So they're jumping all over this and saying, see, own goal, man, because, you know, Trump just put out this thing that confirms that you, I mean, everything else is nonsense, but confirms that Russia was trying to sow doubt about Joe Biden and Russia and Ukraine and Burisma. Everything else is wrong, but this is right. And talked about an own goal. No, okay, how about this? Let's be bipartisan about it. Let's try to protect our elections from any foreign country.
1: Right.
0: How about that?
1: That's something, you know, most reasonable people, they want. They want an honest election. And it was the tell back in the day when we kept hearing, you know, the fairest, freest election ever in the history of mankind. Right. Give me a break. And when Trump gave that speech last night, he mocked out, it was a free election.
0: That did make me laugh.
1: I did. I was just laughing at that. But we'll get into more of that a little bit later. It was also a big night in Maine last night, David.
0: It was. Well, there was a debate last night among potential Democrat U.S. Senate candidates in Maine. One of them is a trans activist who calls himself Ashley Webb. He's a big dude with a lazy eye. And he was asked about his qualifications to be the replacement for then-nominee Graham Plattner.
1: Well, you got to know that question's coming. I'm sure that's a great answer. Roll it. Oh, no. It's froze.
0: Uh-oh.
1: We overloaded the system.
0: Okay, overloaded the system with not. Maybe it was Russia.
1: Or it could have been. Or China.
0: Or China. They could have done it right here. Or they just didn't want, you know, to the computer didn't want to play. Here we go. I got it over here. All right.
1: Okay.
6: Oh, I ran for office several times. Didn't win, but I did run. And then I'm a songwriter. And then I write my own books. And then I suppose my transparency, I wouldn't lie to the people, and I wouldn't deceive the people like we're being deceived right now.
1: Sounds like a senator to me.
0: Yeah, I mean, I looked at this guy, and I really was like, it's almost cruel that they put him up on the stage with other candidates to me. Because, like, you talk, the term that a lot of people like right now is neurodivergent. This guy's not neurodivergent. He's neuro-off-roading, okay? This guy is a nut. He claims that even though he's still got the wedding tackle, he does menstruate. He has a period every month, and he says it comes out of the backside. He's a nut.
1: Whoa!
0: Yeah.
1: How does that work? Oh, don't tell me. Nah. If you know. I forget I asked the question. I don't want
0: to
1: know.
0: If you're bleeding out of the rectum, go to a doctor.
1: I don't think that's ever a good thing. It's never natural, as far as I can tell. Whew. Yeah, it probably was cruel to put him up there, but we have other clips of him. There's a lot to get to, and the five stories we're watching today. Straight ahead right here.

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5: Yes, Mrs. Davis is a remarkably kind and generous friend. 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
8: Across the country right now, at this very moment, there are probably arguments taking place about who's doing more of the housework, the homework, the shuttling of kids from this activity to that. It's true. By and large, women do more of this than men. But doesn't have to be that way. And if you and your spouse can level that playing field, it's going to make both of you and your kids happier. Psychologist Yelena Kecmanovich says this might be how you get there. As hard as it might be at first, try to think of your partner like a teammate, not an adversary. Learn how to do some of the chores your partner does to get a better understanding of how much effort something takes. And finally, take the time to acknowledge what the other person is doing, and every now and then, even express your appreciation. 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I'm Dr. Sanjay Gupta, helping you live a better life.
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11: 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The Markley Van Camp and Robbins Show. Jamie Markley, David Van Camp. Scott Robbins is out. He's on vacation. Today is National Tattoo Day. Is today finally the day?
12: Stop it.
11: Probably not. Probably not. All right, it is time for the five stories we're watching today.
13: All right, number five, Neville Roy Singham, a super-rich, dark-money left-wing crusader, is under criminal investigation for tax fraud and illegally working for foreign interests. Number four, L.A. created a $60 million program where they would pay rent for homeless people to try to reduce their homeless population. It was supposed to cover 2,000 apartments. Nearly a year later, three units are occupied.
11: Three.
13: So, whatever.
11: $60 million?
13: Yeah. And that, whatever her name is, hard name, who's running for mayor right now.
11: Yes.
13: That was like her pet project.
11: Where's the fraud there? You can
13: right.
11: sniff it.
13: I mean, again, it's like blank check to all of these NGOs and whatnot. And all of a sudden it's like, hey, you know, hey, we were supposed to have 2,000 apartments occupied by homeless people with this $60 million program. Well, we were only off by, I don't know, give or take 1,900.
11: Three units? $60 million? You're buying mansions.
13: Right. You should just give three homeless people, you know, $20 million each.
11: Exactly.
13: At least it'll be a great fentanyl party. Number three, U.S. oil giant Chevron is signing a deal with Iraq to circumvent the Strait of Hormuz as they move into the Iraqi oil fields.
11: Wow.
13: A big realignment. No matter what comes out of this Iran situation, there has been a massive realignment in the Middle East, and I think potentially for the better.

0: again, regardless of what happens with Iran.
1: I would agree with that.
0: Yes. Number two, CENTCOM says U.S. forces destroyed a surveillance tower at a port in the Strait of Hormuz. This surveillance tower helped track and target commercial vessels near the Strait of Hormuz. Number one, President Trump put out documents claiming that China had hacked voter rolls, with one source claiming China had produced fake driver's licenses, or at least had a plan to do so. And, of course, we had, like, the pre-right press already coming out and saying, well, this was filled with falsehoods. Really? You didn't even have a chance to review the documents that they declassified, and you're automatically saying, without evidence.
2: I know. It's like, did you actually look at it? Because you go into the documents, and all of a sudden you're like, where are the words? Because everything's redacted.
0: Oh, yeah, that's a big problem, too. But
2: yes,
0: I always wonder what that was. You also had this, FBI person saying, basically, I'm running a shadow government.
2: Oh, yeah.
0: That's awesome. Yeah, she works at Microsoft now, I guess. Those are the top five stories of the day. 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
1: Okay, The Odyssey opens this weekend. Christopher Nolan. Mm-hmm. Some are saying it's his best film ever, or maybe second best after Dark Knight. Okay. So, have you ever read the book, The Odyssey?
0: Like in high school, yeah.
1: I figured you probably had. I think I read the synopsis, because that's just the way I roll. Anyway, so is this something you're interested in seeing?
0: I don't know. I don't really get out to the movie theaters much anymore. If I was going to spend 3 hours in a theater, probably wouldn't be to see this.
1: Okay. Because, yeah, that's the thing. 3 hours, man.
0: Yeah.
1: And the whole reason I bring it up is because for months now, I've heard, oh my gosh, the dude totally woke this thing up.
0: Mm-hmm.
1: So I saw different reports on that, credible people. But then I've also heard from a couple others that say, okay, he didn't need to change the race of this person.
0: Yeah.
1: Talking about the female lead. Yeah. Or one of the big female characters.
0: Helen of Troy, yeah.
1: Yeah, or, another character or whatever. But the main story is still, fantastic, and it's executed, and you can't believe everything. The same thing I've heard about Little House on the Prairie on Netflix. Hmm. Like, oh my gosh, it went completely woke. And then I see other reports from conservative people going, actually, it's really good.
0: Hmm.
1: I suppose it's one of those things you just got to watch for yourself.
0: Yeah, if you're interested in it, I would just say, like with The Odyssey, I it's sort of like, yeah, okay, here's a clip of so-and-so saying something about conservatives. Okay, here's Ellen Page, who goes by Elliot now, saying nonsense. I'm like, yeah. If you're interested in it, just judge it for yourself, because I think right now we've been so used to actual, like, scandal within movies.
1: Right.
0: Or at least not scandal, just being
1: changing the whole story, basically.
0: Yeah, that I understand the knee-jerk reaction, but also, I mean, I think that for me personally, Christopher Nolan has a lot of capital built with me, at least a lot of trust with me personally.
1: Mm-hmm.
0: That I maybe he did it right, maybe not. I'll probably watch it at some point. Again, I'm just not going to sit in a theater for 3 hours or whatever.
1: You don't even have ADD.
0: No,
1: I thought it was just me.
0: Well, I got two little kids right now, almost five and six. And
1: so if you're going to do date night, it's not going to be for The Odyssey.
0: I don't want to sit in a movie theater. I want to go do something.
1: Right. I'm with you there. All right. Biggest story today. I suppose it's the big speech last night.
0: Yeah, the big speech last night. President Trump warning about foreign interference in elections and potential hacking going on. And so, we'll continue to get reaction to that.
1: Oh, yeah. Well, I think Biden talked about China being involved in our election in 2020.
0: He did.
1: We'll get to that and around to watch your story straight ahead.

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7: From the Davis Oil Company studios, this is Markley Bain, Camp and Robbins on WKBK. The Markley Van Camp and Robbins Show. Jamie Markley, David Van Camp, Scott Robbins on vacation back next week. Okay, so you got a bunch of Democrats out saying Trump is just trying to sow doubt in the election coming up because Democrats are going to win the midterm.
8: Mm-hmm. Well, that to me, the one thing I was nervous about, I guess, not really nervous, but with Trump going out there, according to the generic ballot polling and with redistricting underway, I mean, there's a pretty good chance that the House will stay with the Republicans. And so I was a little bit nervous about him going down here, down this road, because that's not really top of mind for a whole lot of people.
7: Right.
8: But at the same time, man, it's like there's a whole party that is protesting just a little bit too much, especially after all the Russia stuff.
7: Well, dude, you think about just regular people. They're not in the news cycle, mm-hmm. like news junkies and people like us.
8: Yeah.
7: And it's every 4 years is the big one. The midterms are not nearly as big a deal for a lot of Americans. But, of course, in political circles, it's everything.
8: Right.
7: And so by Trump putting this out now, I don't think it was

0: terrible idea.
1: No, it's trying to get the SAVE Act passed. I mean, that's exactly,
0: yes.
1: That's basically what he was arguing for. Hey, here's this suggestion that China has actually tried to falsify votes. They've tried to give fake driver's licenses to Chinese nationals to sway our elections.
0: Yeah, like, here are the receipts.
1: Yeah, and here's everything. So we got to do something to ensure that nothing nefarious happens this year, you know, the year after next, at any point in an American election. You should be able to trust the results of an election. But Democrat Senator Mark Warner was upset, not only by the speech, but upset by the fact that CBS News had the audacity to take the president's primetime speech, and he said so on CBS.
0: Oh, my gosh.
2: Senator Warner, did you hear anything that to your ears was new tonight?
3: No. And a matter of fact, before I start, as an American, not as an elected official.
0: Hold on a second. That they hacked into 220 million voters' information?
1: Yeah.
0: That wasn't new information, Mark?
1: If that's
0: so
1: not,
0: you knew it.
1: If that's not new, then that means that you know it was true.
0: Exactly.
1: Or at least had heard that report before, which means it's not just a conspiracy theory.
0: Exactly.
3: That the President of the United States went before our whole country, and networks like yours carried this as news, as opposed to a rehash of falsehoods. And it is incumbent upon you and any responsible journalist.
0: Oh my gosh!
3: To push back on these falsehoods. I've been either chairman or vice chairman of the Intelligence Committee for the last decade.
2: If I may, on that point, since you raised it.
3: If I may just finish, sir. If I may, sir, finish, sir. If we don't call into question.
0: Time out a second. If I may, sir, it's your network.
1: Right.
0: He's your guest. Do you know how this works?
1: Yeah.
0: What a ninny. Okay, go ahead.
3: If we don't call into question these falsehoods, this president is trying, he's going to lose a free and fair election. And unless responsible journalists and the American people step up and say, our system, which has stood the test of time, is not going to be undermined by this kind of falsehoods, then, you know, we all will have to live with those responsibilities.
0: Stood the test of time. This is unbelievable to me. Networks like yours have a responsibility
1: to not air what the President of the United States is saying.
0: Dude, there was a whole montage on CNN of Trump and the Fine People hoax. We're talking about responsibility for giving people the truth. And this goes like, it goes 2018 to 2019 to 2023, 2024, all the way through this nonsense. Listen.
4: Those are the receipts. Why doesn't President Trump condemn racism? His own words and actions tell you why. He's a racist.
5: Very fine people on both sides.
6: That was President Trump saying that very fine people were marching alongside neo-Nazis and skinheads and white supremacists, people who had chanted Jews will not. Yes, those people, the anti-Semites in Charlottesville.
7: They were tapping into the deep and dark vein of what's known today as replacement theory. Most people watching that would be outraged. The former president said this.
5: Very fine people on both sides.
7: Very fine people among Americans that night chanting Nazi slogans.
8: Man who has often struggled to unequivocally denounce white supremacists.
0: Unreal, dude. And it was
1: unequivocally.
0: I know. And John Carl did the same thing. And yes, he absolutely did.
5: And you had people, and I'm not talking about the neo-Nazis and the white nationalists, because they should be condemned totally. But you had many people in that group other than neo-Nazis and white nationalists, okay? I've condemned neo-Nazis. I've condemned many different groups.
0: Right.
9: The president made some initial remarks, but did not specifically denounce white supremacists. He uttered those infamous words that there were very fine people on both sides.
0: Yeah, these journalists have a responsibility to shoot straight to the American people. What a freaking joke.
1: It is a joke, man.
0: And then, you know, different Democrats, it's a completely different tune now if you go back. This was Wolf Blitzer asking Eric Swalwell if other countries can hack our elections.
10: Well, do you worry that the Russians have developed the capability to actually change vote counts in the United States?
11: Yes. You know, the men and women who are working at the intelligence communities, they understand the risk, and I talk to them often. But again, it has to come from the top. And that starts with the president directly confronting the man who ordered the attack against America and telling Vladimir Putin, we will not stand for this.
10: A cyber attack that could dramatically change the view, the democracy here in the United States, change totals in an election.
11: Wolf, I fear that we cannot weather another attack like this. We can survive one attack, and if we learn from it, we'll be better off in future elections. We can't handle another attack from Russia, and even worse, we can't handle a two- or three-front war if other countries with similar capabilities see a chance to get in on U.S. elections.
10: Well, do other hostile countries, let's say like North Korea or Iran, have a similar capability, let's say China, for that matter?
11: Well, if there are many other countries with similar capabilities.
0: Of course.
1: Right.
0: But don't bring it up now.
1: Yeah, don't bring it up now, because Trump is a bad guy and he's just trying to steal an election or something.
0: Yes. Unreal.
1: It is.
0: And didn't Biden bring it up in 2020?
1: 2020 debate. Joe Biden said China and other foreign powers were meddling in our elections.
0: Oh, my gosh.
12: Any country, no matter who it is, that interferes in American elections will pay a price. They will pay a price. And it's been overwhelmingly clear this election, I won't even get into the last one, this election, that Russia has been involved, China has been involved to some degree, and now we learn that Iran is involved. They will pay a price if I'm elected.
1: But the president, though, going out and telling people, man, that this is a threat now is a problem.
0: Yes. Yeah, if China's involved in 2020, well, it's not really a price. We're going to give them lots of money.
1: Yeah, right.
0: Basically, Biden and a lot of his people. There you go. What freaking hypocrites. Like, we don't already know, but still just a great example of it. Okay. It is that time. We do it a couple of times a day. Go around the table. May not be the biggest story out there, but it caught your attention. You want to bring it in. David, today, what's your story?
1: Well, yesterday we had the story out of Kansas City, where a dude somehow got trapped inside a porta potty. And I'm not talking about just behind the door. He was in the tank.
0: Yes, one of Scott Robbins' worst fears. Yeah. Inexplicably, yes. One of his worst fears.
1: Well, the fire department had to cut him out of it. Well, the guy who owns the porta potty told the rest of the story. They were getting ready to move these units when an employee realized, okay, the door's locked. Hey, you got to get out. And then the guy said he couldn't get out. And so they flagged down a police officer, and here's the rest of the story.
0: Okay.
13: He did find one of them locked, knocked on the door, and let the gentleman know he had 10 minutes to get out. Picked up everything else, went back to that toilet, knocked again. The man inside said he was not going to get out. Luckily, a police officer on a motorcycle went by. Our driver waved him down. Cop walked up to the door and asked the man to exit the toilet. The man replied that he could not reach the door and couldn't get out of the toilet. They looked inside and didn't see anybody. The lid was closed. No one was in the restroom. It kind of startled them. All of a sudden, a head popped out of the toilet, and he said, I'm in here. Fire department came after that, asked him why he went in, and he told them he was retrieving a Mountain Dew bottle that he dropped in from the night before. So that put him in inside of the tank for about 8 hours, if all of that was true. After it was cut open, the man was able to exit the toilet. Fire department did hook up water to their truck and gave him a free shower. Long story short, horrible situation. Thank you to the Kansas City, Missouri Fire Department and Police Department for all the help. Watch out falling into toilets.
0: Falling into toilets.
1: He says he was getting a bottle of Mountain Dew.
0: No way. That had to be drugs.
1: It had to be, yeah. Because there's no way. Like, Mountain Dew's not that good.
0: I love me some Mountain Dew.
1: I like Mountain Dew. I've got nothing against
0: it. Yeah, no one's going in. I mean, it's $2. What are you doing?
1: It's like, I'm not even... Why would you want to even drink from the bottle after that?
0: Exactly.
1: Yeah, you're probably right. It was drugs. He was crawling in there to get it.
0: Something worth some money. But yeah... It's like you said yesterday, Robbins has been vindicated. You're like, how do you even fall in? Why is that a fear? And Scott on his way to Kansas City right now. Hopefully he's not like desperate to ask to use a port-a-john.
14: Holy smokes, man.
0: Exactly. Yes. Robbins, a soundboard still very much alive. For my story, I just happened to see this morning. I thought it was really interesting. And I thought to myself, you know, for a lot of dudes, it's good to have a mentor, someone that's a little bit older, that's, you know, lived sort of the path that you're on to give you some big brotherly advice, help you through tough times. that sort of thing, because career can be tough, marriage can be tough, all those things. This was Shaquille O'Neal in an interview. It's like with Ryan Clark and somebody else. And he's talking about how much he messed up when he got divorced.
1: Wow.
0: Like just this brutal honesty, and I appreciated it.
14: Look, I was just being greedy. I had the perfect situation. Wife was finer than a mug. Mm-hmm. Kept giving me babies, still finer than a mug. I had it all. Just sometimes you, and I don't make excuses. I know I'm messed up. And then, you know, when I didn't have that, I don't like to use the D word because I don't really know what it is, but I was lost. 76,000 square foot house by yourself. Lost. No kids. Go to the gym. Nobody's playing in the gym. You go to their room. Nobody's there. You start to feel it, you know. But I said to myself, okay, you're not married, but you still have to protect and provide for this family. Get your ass up. Man up. Let's go. What you going to do next? Because, you know, may not be a husband, but I'm always be a father. And the father's job is to protect, provide, and love.
0: Yeah.
1: Dang.
0: I know, man. Yeah. It reminds me of what a buddy of mine who's a little bit older. You know, you're going through different things, you know, talking about marriage or whatever. And I'll never forget what he said. A real man digs in. Hmm. Digs in. And he protects it. Yeah. You got to work at it. That's just part of it, man.
1: Man.
0: I'm like, wow. There's different things like that. So, yeah, I thought that was really cool of Shaq to be that, I don't know, vulnerable, honest.
1: I know.
0: With a group of dudes. Man. And he didn't even talk about, you know how much money I lost in that?
1: Right.
0: That wasn't even a part of it. Because I'm sure it was crazy.
1: Substantial, yeah.
0: Yes, crazy amount of money, no doubt about that. Okay, we got a dude with a fake male part trying to pass a drug test. Nimrod's in the news, yes. Coming up, and a news update next.
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3: All right, David, I know you got a news update.
4: I do. Chris Coons, Democrat senator, he thinks it's crazy that DHS Secretary Mark Wayne Mullen is going to be, you know, trying to purge illegal voters off of the voter rolls. He thinks this is a crazy idea.
5: And for Mark Wayne Mullen, the Secretary of Homeland Security, to now be threatening criminal sanctions for those who won't purge illegals out of our voter rolls is just another step in undermining confidence in our elections.
4: No, I think actually not demanding that you take ineligible voters off of the voter rolls. If you're not taking that seriously, then that undermines confidence in U.S. elections.
3: That's completely backwards.
4: Right. They come around and they say, well, these are people who are just on the rolls. They don't necessarily always vote. Okay, well, then get them off the rolls.
3: It's not that hard.
4: Right.
3: You're telling us a whole lot there.
4: Oh, yeah.
3: Mr. Coons. All right. We got to get to Nimrod's.
6: When the going gets tough.
7: Damn it, this is too hard.
6: the dumb get dumber.
7: All right, Dean.
6: It's Nimrods in the News on the Martley, Van Camp, and Robbins Show.
8: I love the poorly educated.
3: All right. Yes, I have a voice. Nimrods in the News. Man, I don't know why they keep trying to do this. This is in Florida. 52-year-old James Shepard drove into his court-ordered drug test earlier this week. He was driving on a suspended license. That's a violation of his parole.
4: Yeah, that's a problem.
3: So he was arrested. That wasn't the only problem. James also had a fake, some would say, penis, wiener, whatever, strapped to himself with a bladder attached to it. One of the whizinators, as they say. He was presumably planning to use it to fake the whiz test that he had to take. But after he got arrested, he realized he should probably ditch that, so he tossed it between the seat and the door of the police cruiser.
4: Like they're not going to find it and put two and two together.
3: Cop opened the door. He saw it right away. James was like, hey, not mine.
4: Oh, come on.
3: James is now facing additional charges for the whizinator. And that's Nimrods in the News.

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7: From ABC News, I'm Dave Packard. The investigation into an outbreak of a nasty stomach bug has zeroed in on shredded iceberg lettuce provided by Taylor Farms, served at Taco Bell's in Indiana, Kentucky, Michigan, Ohio, and West Virginia.
8: Federal regulators are linking the lettuce to the cyclosporiasis outbreak, causing severe digestive issues. The FDA's investigation leading to an independent farm in Mexico. The supplier, Taylor Farms, one of the nation's largest producers of fresh vegetables, telling ABC News they are voluntarily removing all iceberg lettuce sourced from central Mexico from the U.S. market, and that no other Taylor Fresh Foods products are impacted.
7: ABC's Elizabeth Schulze. From the Great Lakes to the Mid-Atlantic and Northeast, millions breathing smoky air from wildfires, mostly from Canada. Republicans accusing Canada of wildfire mismanagement. President Trump threatening additional tariffs. Ontario Premier Doug Ford says, let's fix the problem, not the blame.
9: Those same elected officials from the Republican Party, why don't they talk to their governor and see how they can support us?
7: Reports from media in Iran that two oil tankers exploded and caught fire while passing through the Mind route near Oman in the Strait of Hormuz. This is Iran says the U.S. struck a railroad station and a civilian airport. ABC's Louis Martinez.
10: What we're seeing is the striking of dual-use targets. What does that mean? That means